Not none other than Mr. Personality himself, Lloyd Price. Who could have told you? The Miracles, Smokey Robinson. The Miracles before that, and Save Me. That was a flip side of Come Round Here, I'm the One You Need. I bought that record back in the day. Talking about Nobody But My Baby, they were the Tempting Temptations. Brought us into the second hour of the Record Hop. We start off that set with the Chances. Chances were actually several members of the Solitaires. That one on the Roulette record label about 1964. Through a Long and Sleepless Night. The Ravels and Later Baby and All I Need Is You. The Knickerbockers, Buddy Randell on lead on that one. The Knickerbockers, same group out of Bergen, New Jersey. Same group that would later on that year have a hit with the song Lies. They were really a garage band, but that was a nice, nice vocal harmony song there called All I Need Is You. 8:10 is the time. And let's get back to the music with one of the greatest groups out of Chicago, Illinois. Here are the Impressions.

0: Oh, love that group, the Velours. And Jerome Ramos on lead. And they call him Romeo. That was his nickname, Jerome Ramos of the Velours. Puddle of Tears, Puddles of Tears, the Blue Chips before that. The Dominoes, going back to the early days of rhythm and blues, group vocal harmony, and That's What You're Doing to Me. And the fabulous Chicago sound of The Impressions and Grow Closer Together. 8:20 is the time. In the second hour of the Record Hop, my name's Rick Michael. 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To register or for more information, visit their website, honorandcouragefoundation.org, and click on events. I'll be back with more music on the Record Hop after this.
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Another great group out of Chicago, Illinois, the Artistics, and I Need Your Love, the Dream Lovers from Philly, and Together and the Cliquettes, my favorite female group. I just love that group. Cliquettes and Y.O.Y., that brought us out of the 8:30 stop. We came to the bottom, or we started off that set, I should say, with Bill Robinson and the Quails out of Miami, Florida, and A Little Bit of Love. Then we took a trip up to New Haven, Connecticut, for my favorite singer, my favorite group, Fred Parris and the Five Satins, and a cappella version of The Voice, or Somewhere a Voice is Calling. And we came to the bottom of the hour with Wishing Ring from, I believe that was 1960, I think it was 1960, Wishing Ring. 8:40 is the time. And this is Record Hop. My name's Rick Michael. This is the RDV Radio Network. And let's get back to the music. This great soulful sound from the Magnificent Men.

0: They're the Ed Souls, same guys that gave us Rama Lama Ding Dong, and that was Rinka Dinka Doo. Not the same Jimmy Durante song. That was Inka Dinka Doo. With lyrics like that, you got to keep those records, keep those songs straight. Anthony and the Sophomores. Great voice of Anthony Maresco. And Get Back to You, the Magnificent Men. Buddy King on lead and Misty. It is 8:50 in the second hour of the Record Hop. And looking at our community bulletin board, American Legion Post 798, located at County Line, Davisville Roads in Warminster, is hosting a Veterans Food Drive on Saturday, September 26th and Sunday, September 27th from 8 a.m. to 4 p.m. And this is a rain or shine event. All donated items will be delivered to the Willow Grove 111th Fighter Wing FRG, Family Readiness Group, whose mission is to assist veterans and the families of active duty staff. Accepted items include canned and boxed foods, water, bottled items, paper goods, personal care items, and baby needs. Cash, checks, and gift cards are also welcome. For more information, they can be reached at 267-282-5977. I'll be back with more music to bring us to the 9 o'clock hour. Then, when we come into the third hour of the show, well, that's when we dim the lights and play those great love songs in the still of the night portion of the Record Hop. If you have any requests for that time, give me a call, 215-674-8002, and I'll be back after this.
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0: It's 9:10 in the still of the night portion of the show. That's when we dim the lights, play those love songs. We started off that wraparound set with Junior Walker and the All-Stars. What does it take to win your love? Arthur Alexander followed with Dream Girl. And we came to the 9 o'clock hour with the Tams and Be Young, Be Foolish, Be Happy, 1968 for that one. I heard that song a lot back in the day. And Arlene Smith, the late, great Arlene Smith, brought us into the still of the night portion with Love, Love, Love. Gene Chandler, By Request, and To Be a Lover. And they were the Fidelics, finishing off that set with Lovers in the Park. It is 9:11 in the third hour of the Record Hop. My name's Rick Michael. This is the RDV Radio Network. And let's get back to the music. And how about we let this guy introduce himself and the song to follow.
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0: That group's known as the Arpeggios, and I'll be singing. Before that, the Delphonics out of Philadelphia, and Somebody Loves You, and we started off with Eddie Holman. I'll be forever loving you. Look, the Eldorado's up-tempo song turned it into a ballad, and what a great song that is. The Kennett Underground Railroad Center is an all-volunteer nonprofit organization located in Kennett Square, and dedicated to telling the stories of Underground Railroad sites and participants in this area. They offer monthly bus tours that visit documented Underground Railroad sites, historic homes, and Quaker meeting houses. And you'll learn about local abolitionists and anti-slavery activity in the Kennett Square area. The tour also presents the contributions of local African Americans and their faith communities in the quest for freedom from slavery. 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For tickets or additional information, please call 484-544-5010 or email info@kennettundergroundrr.org. And I'll be back with more music in the Still of the Night portion of the Record Hop after this.
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Oh, yes, indeed. Let them talk. Little Willie John, the Spinners before that, and Love's Prayer. The Ascots, Perfect Love, and Little Freddie and the Rockets brought us out of the 9:30 stop with All My Love. We start off that wraparound set with Clyde McFatter and I'll Belong to You by request, the Shepherds and Island of Love, and it was Baby Washington. It brought us to the 9:30 stop with the Bells. 9:42 is the time in the final minutes of the record hop, so let's not waste any time. Let's get back to the music. Here's Ed Townsend.

0: Vito Pacone and the Elegance and Good Night Dreams of Contentment. Before that, by the Dells and Ed Townsend, and For Your Love. It is time for me to wrap things up and make one more trip over to the Community Bulletin Board. You can, for the Hatboro Chamber of Commerce. No, that's an old one also. Okay, let's look again, Rick. Good Shepherd Lutheran Church in Southampton is hosting a Community Family Fun Day on Saturday, October 10th. From 11 a.m. to 3 p.m. at the Warminster Community Park, 1100 Veterans Way in Warminster. The rain date is October 17th. The Family Fun Day will include crafters, vendors, food trucks, balloon artists, kids' games, bounce house, and more. 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
1: Where's my phone? 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

And I'll be seeing you next Saturday from 7. Geez, I got away from the show for 2 weeks, and I forget what hours. From 7 to 10, I'll be back swinging the doors to the Record Hop open once again. I want to thank you for tuning in. Thank you for your phone calls, and thank you for welcoming me back. And as I always say, thank you for your continued support of radio in the Delaware Valley. We couldn't do it without you. We wouldn't want to. And I'll be here on Thursday morning from 8 a.m. to noon, and we'll wake up and live to the sounds of the jazz age through the big band era and beyond. My name's Rick Michael. This has been the Record Hop. Stay tuned for Sports Page coming on at 10. And tonight and every night of your life, why not rest your head on the cool side of the pillow? Time to say so long. Good night. Here are the Exciters.

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0: Well, good evening and welcome to the Sports Page. This is the Delaware Valley Radio Network's weekly sports update. I'm Al Thompson in the studio tonight with Mark After Dark. And we're going to have Pete C. is going to be here in a few minutes.
1: Mm-hmm.
0: We're going to have Rock Hoppin calling in probably around 11 o'clock.
1: Mm-hmm.
0: And we have you folks out there. We're going to talk a lot about sports. Eagles training camp opened up this week. And so far, a lot of people have complimented, and I've been there for two practices out of the three, and the offense looks pretty sharp. And so what can I say? On the very first practice, Hurts, you know, and Andy Dalton looked particularly particularly solid. And so the you had Dalton hit Hollywood Brown in a beautiful play over the middle. You had Jalen Hurts hitting Dontavian Wicks for a really cool pass over the middle with Reek Woolen on him on the with on Wicks for it. It was covering it. It was you know, he placed it where only it was a low pass where he had to dive like a goalie to get it. And because you're not going to, if you're throwing, you know, a ball to the only place where the receiver can get it, where the receiver is kind of posted up the defender, like you see in a basketball game, you're not throwing it high because Reek Woolen's 6'4", right? He's not going to, you know, he's going to get, he's got a good chance he's going to intercept that pass.
1: Right.
0: And so he throws it low, a la Donovan McNabb, and boom, beautiful pass.
1: Mm-hmm.
0: So also a terrific TD pass. To Devonta Smith was really well done, and Darius Cooper caught the pass of the camp so far, and from Hurts over the middle, it was just spectacular to see. So the offense has really been, you know, getting good, really good reviews from everybody. So, and it's a shame people can't. You know, everybody can't watch it, you know, so...
1: What happened to the days where every practice was open to the public and folks were traveling to Lehigh Valley to take in the practices? I remember me and my dad went up to Lehigh Valley. It was the last year of Andy Reid's tenure as Eagles head coach. And, you know, unfortunately, Andy wasn't running practice that day. I remember it was Marty Morningweg who was running practice because of... You know, the unfortunate situation with one of his sons.
0: And Gary died.
1: That was right.
0: Got him in his dorm room.
1: Right. Yeah. Unfortunately, we didn't get a glimpse of Andy Reid, but obviously, family, you know, comes first. But it was just great. I mean, even on a Monday,
0: it was packed up there. They had 2,500 people a day up there, But they have found, and like 80% or not, almost 90% of the league now, because these practice facilities are so incredible. It's now the Jeff. David Spadaro named the new facility. It used to be, you know, the stadium is called the Link.
1: Yeah.
0: And it was NovaCare. People just referred, hey, mm-hmm. Eagles are practicing at NovaCare, but he knew that what that was.
1: Yeah.
0: Now it's NovaCare is out as far as their title sponsor role. They have some kind of a role there still. But the... But now Jefferson Medical, you know, Enterprise is taken over, and they're simply calling it the Jeff.
1: Yes.
0: And so the Eagles are practicing at the Jeff.
1: Yeah. So that's the one problem that we encountered when we went to Lehigh Valley, I'm sure others have, the section of the bleachers. There was one section of the bleachers where all these yellow jackets were just swarming, and we had to move from, you know, one section of bleachers to the other. I mean, yeah.
0: Well, they also have, you know, when it's technically teams aren't allowed to, when it's free, other teams in the NFL cannot attend the practice or tape it or anything like that.
1: Right.
0: And no one's allowed to tape anything. But, you know, you really think teams are really paying attention to that?
1: No, not really.
0: Right. So it was hard to keep track of cameras when you have that many people there, and they're taping their actual practices, right, for the upcoming season. So that was one. They have, when they were at NovaCare before that, Westchester, and before that, it was down in Delaware County, Widener.
1: Yeah.
0: They had like a mobile unit there for medical stuff. Here they have all their state-of-the-art stuff is right there.
1: Yeah.
0: So those are some of the reasons they moved. I can understand why they did it.
1: Sure.
0: And so the but from a fan standpoint, yeah, well you can go up there and watch these incredible practices. You can buy jerseys. Oh, you meet players after the scrimmages. But they still have the thing at the stadium now, and they have sponsor tents at this thing at the ones at the Jeff, and where there's probably about 500 people at each practice that are just watching practice. Yeah, you know, so.
1: Well, at least the fans will get one opportunity. What, on August the 10th, I believe, the open practice at the link.
0: Not sure. But they can police the phones, right?
1: Mm-hmm.
0: Pete C is here. Hey, Pete.
2: Hey, how are you guys?
0: All right, how are you?
2: Sorry, I didn't want to cut in right away because I'm like, you know.
1: No, come on in.
2: Pierre Robert's birthday today, so I'm on Pierre Standard time tonight.
1: Yes.
0: Okay.
2: Yeah, so I knew you guys were talking about practice.
1: We're only talking about practice here.
2: Do you see a big difference this year compared to last year? I know, again, it's only practice. It's not game speed.
0: And they're not hitting. They're not really scheming.
2: But does it feel like a more relaxed offense, but like less of a vanilla offense this year just based on what you're seeing? Like, are you seeing the fruits of something good?
0: The players are raving about it. So why don't we have here, we have Landon Dickerson made an appearance. And of course, I missed it today. He was there. It was his first time talking to anybody about, you know, after he went to Columbia, mm-hmm. and had all that done. So I'm going to play like 2 minutes of his, almost 2 minutes of his press conference from this morning, where he talks about the offense and the offensive linemen. You would think that there'd be all this resentment with Jeff Stoutland being gone, but it's been the exact opposite. Chris Cooper is now so revered by these guys because, with this, Sean Mannion, they want to do a lot of the offense from under center. The linemen like it. The running backs love it because they can scan the defense better than from the shotgun. And the previous regimes there, it's been all
2: shotgun. We got to get Saquon Barkley back to breaking more like he used to. You know, yeah. He had kind of a down season.
0: Well, he talks a little bit about how bad it was. So with him last year, so. And he's as wisecracking as ever.
2: Yeah, he's always got something interesting to say. Yeah, Landon Dickerson, yeah.
0: So we'll play this for a little while, a little over 2 minutes. Here is Landon Dickerson after training camp practice today.
3: Yeah, I think for the O-line as a whole, a big emphasis is eliminating kind of the slow play, not having a lot of time on the clock, just getting up there, being able to make a call, stick with it, and run the play. So I think for us, it's just about getting to the ball and playing fast, which can help a lot. I mean, I'm sure you guys see that, you know, Vic and his defense, they like to move around and do all this other stuff. So if you can get up there quick and just, you know, run your plays and not rely on what they're doing, then makes everybody's life a little easier.
4: Landon, 3 days into practice, how are you feeling?
3: Oh, I feel good.
4: There was some talk this offseason that maybe you considered retiring. Any real consideration of that?
3: No, I'm not sure where you guys got that. So,
5: at this point in your career, are you concerned at all, though, about the cumulative wear and tear on your body?
3: Not really.
6: First time I need to ask you about going out to Columbia. What was that experience like?
3: Yeah, I mean, Columbia, beautiful country, beautiful place. Trying to look to get treatment, keep my body healthy, and you know, this is my job after all, so exploring all avenues to try and feel good.
6: A lot of players have gone through that route. Like, I'm just curious, how'd you hear about it and how'd you come comfortable?
3: Yeah, I mean, honestly, just talking to a bunch of veteran guys from all across the league and, you know, seeing what they do to stay healthy, what they do to feel good, and just it's really about finding what works for you.
5: Can you tell if it's helped?
3: So far, yeah.
5: And in, like, which ways you can?
3: Yeah, I mean, just feel good overall. I mean, football's – it doesn't feel – soft and fuzzy whenever you play it. So, maybe.
7: How much better is the off season when you don't have to rehab and you can just focus on getting ready for the season?
3: Yeah, not having surgery is very nice. So,
0: that's
2: soft, fuzzy football.
0: Yeah, but yeah, what I like about he can be really short with you sometimes, but he tells you exactly how
2: he tells you like it is, but he doesn't want to divulge too much.
0: He doesn't do the party line. Sometimes players, and Kelsey was a lot like that, where he would say these glorious, you know, responses to things. And they were well thought out and everything, but there's kind of homogenized, you know, answers. Yeah. You know what I mean? Like, he's doing this for radio and whatever. Lennon could care less. You know, you hear him, oh, yeah, not having to have surgeries, you know, it's kind of nice. You know, like, you know, a little bit blunt. So, nice to see it. And he said that remember that people were, that was like it was almost a fact that he was going to retire. And what did he say?
2: Totally denied it. He's like, I don't know where you guys got that.
0: So, yeah. But he did change his contract. He cut a year off it. So, something's going on with that, you know. So, I think he may not have been a forthcoming right there, you know, because I think there was something to it. You change your contract and pull a year off it, and yeah. You had all these problems.
2: I'm not going to say much.
1: I think he's taking this on a year-to-year basis is what
0: yeah.
1: I'm thinking.
0: No question about it. So, but if they're healthy, I mean, you're going to see – and with a new look on the offense that everybody seems to be on board with, I think you're going to see Saquon from 2024, and so this whole offense. Too. So, but we'll see. You know, Dontayvion Wicks and Hollywood Brown are good receivers, and obviously Devonta Smith, he looks sparkling out there. You know, so all these guys do, but sometimes we've seen that, haven't we? Stuff looks incredibly great.
2: Yeah, and then reality sets in. Although one thing he said interesting, I thought, in the beginning of the interview, he mentioned we have to get away from the slow play. And, yeah, most of last season you felt like the offense, like, okay, when's the play going to happen? When's it going to develop?
0: Because they weren't getting the call. You're standing there.
2: It was too slow.
0: They're at the huddle. And Hurts is waiting for the call. Mm-hmm. By the time they get to the line, they just have to snap the ball.
2: Yeah.
0: He has no chance to see what the other team was doing.
2: And that's why the play couldn't develop. Barkley couldn't hit the hole like he used to in 24, where he was just – every play he was out there, you had to watch for.
0: Remember after one of the games, it might have been the Giants game, and where Lane Johnson was saying, we're predictable. I mean, everybody knows the play before we come up because they're taking forever to get it in. And a lot of that has to do with, you know, Kevin Petula and Nick Sirianni. Apparently, Sean Mannion's speeding things up.
2: Well, hopefully Sirianni doesn't come in too much with that, because if he's responsible for getting the plays in and he gets them in too slow, I mean...
0: No, he hasn't called a play in years. Kevin Petula's calling the plays. But there's a, you know, collaboration going on, and you have to be quick.
2: But there's been this theme, especially last year. Now, I can't really say the Super Bowl year, but there's been this theme where, like, the three of us in this room could figure out the play that they're going to do, and that there's no I call it like vanilla offense. There's no originality. There's no like, hey, why don't halfway through the game let's throw off the other defense and do some hurry up they don't do that.
0: There were games where the color commentator was a former player and he was literally calling the plays and nailing almost every one of them.
2: Yeah,
0: on TV,
2: I mean, how
0: live.
2: Now and, he played, of course. That I know you're talking about that he played. He played the game, so he gets it. But yeah, even still, if the people
0: saying,
2: up in the booth,
0: this is
2: going
0: to be
2: it.
0: A pass to Devonta Smith or an attempt to pass to Devonta Smith. This is going to be a running play. This is going to be. And,
2: How about some originality and you know?
0: Well, that's what they say at the line of scrimmage. Cam Jurgens talked about it a couple of weeks ago. That when you're up there, they don't know what you're going to do. When you're under center, when you're in the shotgun. And certain formations are there. You're in the shotgun. You know, you can pretty much at this level, if you already know the play, you're not going to get anything. In that Buffalo game, the play calling was so bad with Kevin Petula that in the second half, Jalen Hurts is not that inept. You know what I mean? Like, he's a really good quarterback, you know, and his record speaks for itself. He threw the ball away. They didn't get a first down in the second half because now he didn't feel comfortable with any plays that were coming in. He knew Buffalo knew the play, so he just threw the ball out of bounds. Remember that?
2: Yeah. And it was that 13-12 game, I think.
8: That's right.
0: And they got lucky at the end, and I think they earned that luck. The defense was spectacular.
2: They did. The defense won that game for them, not the offense.
8: Oh, yeah.
0: But,
8: yeah.
0: I mean, that last play where they had the two-point conversion.
2: And Josh Allen never makes that mistake.
0: But he was so beat up. If you remember that game,
2: it was brutal.
0: He got knocked all over the place. How many? 7 sacks?
2: Yeah, at least.
0: Right.
2: Yeah.
0: So they earned that miss. He was seeing ghosts.
2: I agree.
0: You know, so
1: Eagles should have dominated it.
0: I'm not going to say they should have dominated it. Yeah, they're the much better team that day. on paper and everything. But when you have when Hurts was not, the weather was brutal. It was, if you had to be there, it on TV it looked bad, but if you were there, it was really bad.
2: Wasn't it like snow the first half of the game and then rain the second half?
0: It was like,
2: was that
0: this,
2: really
0: it was
2: sloppy
0: like
2: one?
0: This snowy, sleety kind
2: like
0: of.
2: It was like real misty too.
0: Yeah,
2: you could see it on
0: ancient,
2: TV.
0: Ancient stadium. Half the stuff is falling apart. I was there. It was a second to last.
2: It was
0: ever
2: in
0: game.
2: Buffalo, I believe.
0: Yeah, yes. I was there. Like I said, the and you know, steps in the press box, you would step on it, this piece would fall off. You know, like because they weren't repairing anything. They only had one more game left. They weren't going to be at home. They were going to be a wild card team, right? Mm-hmm. They had no home games. So they had this game and one more game the following week, and that was it. No more stadium. And so just the place was just a mess. And when it rains, like, and it's just such a crappy weather, you know, what can I say?
1: But and you're moving into a new state-of-the-art stadium next year.
0: And
1: this
0: most of the stands are covered. That has this weird configuration. You could see it. It's right there across the parking lot, and it has a big hole in the middle and on top, so the players get rained and snowed on. It's just going to be just as much cold for the people there, but they want to be cold. So that's Buffalo. And if you live in Buffalo, you love Buffalo because there's really not much there to like. If you're not from Buffalo.
2: No.
0: you know what I mean?
2: You can drive.
0: Like, you don't wake up and go, I want to be a coal miner. You know what I mean? And you were born into that. Or somebody who chops up meat or funeral directors. You know what I mean?
2: I like Buffalo. Don't get me wrong. But I took my wife to Niagara Falls a number of years ago. We drove through Buffalo. I'm like, yeah,
1: there's not much
2: stayed
1: of
2: on
1: a...
2: the Niagara Falls side because there's not much on the Buffalo side.
1: There's not much of a skyline in Buffalo.
2: No.
0: So people there, they love Buffalo. So, and so the, and they want to be cold. Because that's what Buffalo is. It's cold. And you're
1: Buffalo is meant for freezing cold football.
0: And they're keeping that tradition, but they are keeping it so the fans have a roof over their head, so to speak. It's still outside.
2: Yeah.
0: Not like SoFi where it's a bowl. Like when you walk into the stadium, you're in the upper level from the ground. You follow me? It's buried.
2: So you don't have to walk up to your seats. You kind of walk down to
0: down to the seats.
2: Okay.
0: Now there is some up. There is another level above that, but you have to see it, and then you realize this is an outdoor stadium, but it doesn't look like it from the outside. It looks like a dome, and it's really not.
2: Yeah, I know. But getting back to what you were saying, so I know I got to go to break about Buffalo. Like you watch, especially those playoff games in like January.
0: You watch
2: the games that are in like New England and Buffalo, and there's something about like the snow and just the elements in the game. I think it creates an atmosphere that obviously. You know, a dome team would never have.
0: Mm-hmm. And that's why dome teams, when they go to games like that, really sometimes struggle.
2: Yeah. It's totally different.
0: So anyway, we're going to take a break. And we started off with Mark After Dark and his infamous or famous community bulletin.
2: Depends on how well he does.
0: Yeah,
2: no pressure, Mark.
0: Like, let me look this up on my phone. You know, like, so, no, it's okay. Mark After Dark is going to nail this one here. And here's the countdown. 3, 2, 1.
1: All right. Spiritualists at Laurel Hill takes place on Wednesday, August 5th from 6:30 to 8 p.m. via Zoom. Your guide will bring the cemetery's permanent residents back to life through images and stories. And this month's theme looks at the practitioners and debunkers of the Victorian spiritualism movement. Now, this is a pay what you wish event. For more details or to register, please visit laurelphl.com. That's another note from the RDV community bulletin board. Sports Page is back right after this.
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0: All righty, we are back here at Sports Page on the Delaware Valley Radio Network, and I'm going to play. Here is Dontayvion Wicks, and he's going to tell us some things. He's going to tell us about the Eagles seem to be learning the offense quickly. He struggled a little bit at the beginning when he came here, and that's what he talks about here. Dontayvion Wicks after practice today.
5: I was impressed by the recall from all of your teammates. Did you see that as well, and how does that like show up on the field?
10: Man, it's been good. You know, everybody been learning the offense well. You know, me getting into this offense, it was hard. It was hard to learn, but being here, people learning it faster than expected. So that helped us, you know, build chemistry quicker and, you know, be able to see things better.
5: Do you have little moments?
6: What ways was it hard to learn?
10: It's just a lot of different details and, you know, assignment alignments you have to learn. You know, it's not just going out and running routes, you know, and doing certain things like that you used to doing as a player. You know, you got to know details that marry up with, you know, the QB that help him learn us, you know, and help us learn them.
0: And he's basically saying, you know, there's some things that are hard to learn, but they're kind of getting it together. Next up, I'm going to have Mekhi Lemon, and he's a rookie this year, but he doesn't act like one. He seems to coming in here like, of course, and it's not like overwhelming to him. Usually, you hear players say, you know, everything's so much faster or whatever, but he doesn't seem to think so. So here is Mekhi Lemon talking about that.
11: What are you finding is the biggest adjustment?
0: Yeah, right here.
11: The biggest adjustment so far?
12: I think obviously just learning a new playbook. You know, my first time with this playbook, first time with the team. So just making sure I get that down is probably the biggest thing. And then, you know, I feel like, yeah, that's it.
13: What has gone into building trust with Jalen Hurts?
12: Just making sure, you know, I just do my assignment, really, just getting the extra reps in, just making sure we'll be on the same page. So, you know, when we go out there, hit the field, you know, we ain't thinking too much.
0: A lot of people think he's going to really excel in this, an over-the-middle guy. That's why they drafted him. And if you look at his old his tapes over at USC, he was a bull in the middle there and caught a lot of passes up the middle. His yak was through the roof. So a lot of people think Mekhi Lemon is going to make a big splash in the NFL this year. I don't know if you had a chance to check him out and see what he does, guys.
1: Yeah, I think, you know, I think he's going to do very well. And I wouldn't actually be surprised if he's one of those offensive rookie of the year candidates. Because the one thing he does is he catches the ball. And Nick Sirianni... What does he emphasize? He emphasizes
0: fundamentals. That's really important for a receiver.
1: Yeah. yeah, because Nick Sirianni, you know, emphasizes, you know, catching the ball security. And I really think he's going to thrive in this offense.
2: Not only does he catch the ball, too, as a wide receiver, you have to be a really good route runner, and it looks like he's going to be that for this team.
1: Well, you know what?
2: Which is important. I see your point.
1: But. You can have good wide receivers, but unless you have that quarterback that can get the ball to the receivers, you know, it doesn't make a difference. I mean, you know, you have to have that quarterback because that quarterback's not getting the ball to the receivers. If he's throwing interceptions or fumbling the ball, it doesn't mean anything.
2: And Al, I think it was you that said that last week about Jalen Hurts, about how there's no consistency with him, and you need to, instead of just coming in like a new coach and running their offense, you should run the offense that fits Jalen Hurts the best.
0: Well, that
2: I think
0: was
2: we
0: his,
2: were talking about that
0: he
2: last
0: brought,
2: week.
0: He brought it up that if you go to some of the teams, that the Eagles are in their golden era right now. They really are. If you go from 2017 till now, they're three Super Bowls in 7-8 years,
2: Every year they've been in the playoffs, two Super Bowl appearances. Yeah.
0: Doing three altogether when you go back to 2017 and 18.
2: Yeah, with Nick Foles. Yep.
0: Right, so they are perennial. This is a golden era like New England had and some of the other powerful teams that are always in it. And so his comments were, in, say, New England, they had a system. The Patriots had a system, and that was from the head coach, right?
2: Right.
0: And that they had a system, and if you were the coordinator, you came in and you helped develop that system.
2: Right, as opposed to having somebody new every time you're somebody new came in and you're changing
0: bringing in their system. You follow me?
2: Yeah.
0: Huge difference. And every year, even in college, for Jalen Hurts, every single year he has played, he's only had the same offensive coordinator two seasons in a row.
2: Mm-hmm.
0: So they won the Super Bowl. So the every year he's got to learn another system. So whereas, like you said, and that's a reflection on Nick Sirianni. It really is, because Bill Belichick, that was his system. Tom Brady was the system.
2: Mm-hmm.
0: And if you have a franchise quarterback, I'm sure the Chargers have their system. You follow me? And if you're going to be the coordinator,

0: bench.
1: If no, they've been. What's the word I'm looking for? They haven't really had an outside of the Super Bowl year. They haven't really had an offensive identity.
0: There's no identity.
1: For a while.
0: You hear that all the time. What's the identity? Who are we? And the Eagles
1: haven't had one for
0: a
1: long, outside of the Super Bowl year.
0: Right.
1: We haven't had one for a long time.
0: And so the but somehow, some way,
1: yeah.
0: Even with an offensive line, it was. You heard Landon Dickerson said throughout the whole thing. He says, "I shouldn't have played." During that press conference, he said, "I pretty much shouldn't have played. And I got surgery a week before the season started." That was nuts. He says, "But I played." And so, and it showed. He didn't make the Pro Bowl. I mean, he should be in the Pro Bowl 10 straight years, right? And he'll make it this year.
1: Yeah, he's a perennial Pro Bowler.
0: He's a future Hall of Famer. And they just couldn't play. Lane Johnson missed half the season. Cam Jurgens was out. And what Mark After Dark was saying earlier is that, like up in Buffalo or whatever, you can't make these passes. You can't do anything. You can't even start your running game. If the O-line isn't there, what do you do?
1: I think I brought this up last week, too. That very last play in the playoff game where they met on the sideline, the three of them, and then Jalen Hurts throws into triple coverage. You're going, what are you doing? Like, that's going to end the game? That could have extended it.
0: Yeah.
1: And I think that was a microcosm of how all of last season went. So I think
0: they didn't have any faith at all.
1: No,
0: none.
1: Cool. And I hope now with this new coaches, hopefully they do find an offensive identity this year, and hopefully we're looking
0: at
1: a faster, more
0: system.
1: Fluid offense.
0: And that becomes the Eagles system. If Sean Mannion moves on, and there's all indications that he could, Lane Johnson said he's so brilliant that he's not going to be here long. Well, if he brings in a great system. Let that be the Eagles' system. And if he moves on, he moves on. That's the system. Leave it there. It's Jalen Hurts' system.
1: And I don't even know that we've even had a defensive identity either. I mean, for a long time. Maybe since Jim Johnson. You know what you were getting when you had a Jim Johnson offense or defense.
0: Vic Fangio has, I think, in the 3 years, this is his third year, he has kind of developed an identity to this defense, even if guys leave. And so I one big one that they loved Reed Blankenship. They loved N'Kobe Dean. They just couldn't keep him because of the structure of the collective bargaining agreement on how the payroll is going to go, right? So we have to take a break.
2: Yes, we do.
0: And we'll be back with more after this. Some interesting discussion. I got a couple more clips to get to with Andrew Mukuba and Saquon. Okay, cool. So we have that coming up after this break. And what is the name of the show?
2: Sports Page, right here on the Delaware Valley Radio Network. We're back right after this.
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0: And welcome back. This is Sports Page here on the Delaware Valley Radio Network. I'm Al Thompson. I'm in the studio tonight with an all-star cast of Mark After Dark and Pete C.
1: Thanks for the compliment.
0: Yes, of course. You're here.
1: Yes.
0: That's what counts.
1: Thanks for having me.
0: And so we're expecting Rock Hoppin to call in around 11. And probably talk a little bit about baseball, a little about NASCAR. There's no race this week.
2: Right.
1: Yeah.
0: So I don't know how we did last week. Did we? Does anybody know?
2: I know I didn't finish in first. I can tell you that. I think I picked I picked Hossevor. I think Hossevor came in somewhere around ninth or something like that. So
1: keep picking
0: him. That's not horrible.
2: Yeah.
1: No. And if just you keep by picking him, he'll win eventually.
0: Now, he's won a race this year.
2: Yeah.
0: Yeah. So, but anyway. A player that I thought last year was really coming around, Andrew Mukuba, at safety. He had that heads-up play in Kansas City where Travis Kelce was thinking more about his wedding than he was catching the pass, you remember.

0: And it kind of popped out of his hands. And McCoubin's right there and almost broke it for a touchdown. He got all the way up past the 40-yard line. He has a nose for the ball. He's got a nose for plays. And that's a gift. You follow me? And and then he got hurt in that game. And so it was out for the season. So he's back. And like I said, Reed Blankenship, they didn't want to let him go, but they couldn't pay him. And so N'Kobe Dean, same thing. They didn't want to let him go. And N'Kobe Dean had injury issues, you know, which you can understand, but Reed Blankenship didn't. He could play. The Exciting Whites. Remember him and there's still T-shirts all over camp, the training camp. There's still people walking around with Exciting Whites T-shirts.
1: Oh, really?
0: Yeah. And when we went in the Super Bowl, that's what Dave Spadaro went up there and said. They came up together as the Exciting Whites to do the real speech, you know, so it's all in good fun.
1: Yeah,
0: you know,
1: of course.
0: It's a wine, you know, where they got it, right? That's where they got it.
1: I think it
0: was a wine section of a winery, and it had this sign somebody took a picture of. I don't know if it was a fan or whatever, but it said, like, for white wine, it had the aisle
1: Exciting
0: for
1: Exciting
0: Whites.
1: Oh, okay. That's different.
0: That's where it came from. It didn't come from a race thing. It came from
1: white wine,
0: white wine. You know, so anyway, Andrew McCuba talks a little bit about this being his second year, and also about now that Reed Blankenship's, you know, not there, he's got to fill in those minutes, those plays, those snaps, right? So he talks a little bit about that. But I'm a huge fan of Andrew McCuba, and I think he's going to have the whole secondary is crazy what they have right now. You know, so here is McCuba talking about it.
2: What to expect. I feel like I've had enough reps, you know, at the position to, you know, consider myself kind of a veteran a little bit with the amount of snaps I play. So just excited to be back, you know, just excited to show that, you know, I'm able to do that again. So
3: how do your responsibilities change with Reed gone? You're taking on a little bit more communication, is that correct?
2: Yeah, I mean, definitely. I mean, with Reed gone, I feel like, you know, it's my time to step up, you know, like you said, communication-wise, just getting guys, you know, in the right spots, right places, you know, just playing ball from there.
0: So he has an opportunity here to, you know, really step up.
4: Well, he's a high draft pick. What was he, a second-round pick?
0: Something like that, yeah.
4: Yeah, if you're a first or second-round pick, I mean, those are the picks to me. Those are the players to me that are more important that have the opportunity to step in immediately, whether it's as a starter or as a backup to make a contribution. So, you know, for McCuba,
0: he was a second-round pick.
4: Yeah, that's what I thought. So, you know, injuries hurt you year one. Now you hope that, you know, you're healthy for year number two, and now you're, you know, taking it to the next level right now, which is, I'm sure, what Vic Fangio is, you know, looking for here, to take that next step and not take a step back here. It's an important year for Andrew McCuba. I mean, because considering the fact, okay, you lost Reed Blankenship, now what do we say? Whether you lose a player, you know, whether it's trade, free agency, or an injury, it's next man up. And here is Andrew McCuba right now with that opportunity to take that next step.
0: Now, the Saquon Barkley has, he was, you know, the guy getting clobbered at the line of scrimmage on so many plays last year because of all the things we talked about, plays coming in late. Injured offensive lineman
1: slow
0: can't
1: to
0: make
1: develop
0: the blocks.
1: Because nobody knew what they were doing.
0: And so he, you know, but he takes some of the blame. He said because of those situations, he thought too much at the line of scrimmage. You follow me? And he made it worse. An already bad situation.
1: He's paralysis taking, by analysis.
0: Right.
1: Yeah.
0: So here is Saquon kind of talking about that stuff at his press conference. It was on the first day. So it would have been, first day was Thursday, right? I believe it was Thursday. No, it was Wednesday. Wednesday was the first day of practice.
4: So that's here, right.
0: And so here is Saquon.
5: How do I answer that without, like, giving too much? I believe so. I like the way that our protection is. Kind of friendly to the running back. I'm trying to be careful. I'm not, like, trying to give y'all too much, to be honest, day one, but... I feel like it might give me a little bit more opportunity to get out and be involved in a pass game.
6: When you do get out in the passing game, are there a lot of differences or, you know, versus what you have been doing before?
5: Yeah, I mean, you know, day one, we played around with it a little bit in OTAs. finding unique ways to get me involved in the pass game. I'm pretty sure we might elaborate on that a little bit more. But, yeah, when you get out, all the routes in every system are pretty much the same. But just doing a better job of getting out. I mean, I think I got to take, you know, responsibility for sometimes last year just being too alert, like trying to do too much and not getting out fast enough. Sometimes that happens.
7: If you sit on the toilet, bear.
4: What?
8: So that's what football players do.
0: That was my laptop.
4: What?
0: That was my laptop having a brain, you know what. And I apologize for that.
4: Oops.
0: And we're going to go right back to Saquon.
5: Understanding the pass pro, trusting the system, trusting O-line, and getting out and try to be a safe spot for Jalen.
9: What's your reaction to Jalen Carter's contract?
5: I'm excited. He deserves it. And, you know, I heard what Zach said here, and I agree with him. You know, they're not paying you for what you've done. They're paying you for what you're going to do. And he hasn't even scratched, like, you guys don't understand how scary it actually can be. So I'm excited for him and his family and everything. And that's a big contract. It's a great contract, but he deserves it. He's a heck of a player, and I believe, and we all know it, that is another level that he can take it to, and I look forward to watching that.
0: And that he was talking about Jalen Carter's contract, which was the big thing that day. So, I'll play it here. I get the first question in here on Wednesday to Jalen Carter. And, you know, when a team, you know, my question to him was more like, and I asked that of Landon, the same questions were asked of Devonta Smith, of A.J. Brown at the time, when they get these monster re-ups, right? These huge amounts of money. Jordan Mailata was like $65 million. Cam Jurgens was about the same. Landon Dickerson was $84 million. These are massive amounts of money. It was almost $85 million for Devonta Smith. All right, because the Eagles are so clever. They've gotten in. They are so ahead of the salary cap restrictions. When you sign a player early, I don't know how all the details of it. I'm not a general manager, but it's beneficial for teams when they get ahead and sign players early, and at the time that they're signing them, it's the highest paid player in the history. Now, by the end of the first year of the contract, they're like number nine on the list, you know, because they've set the market bar, but they get a deal really in the long term. Right, because Dallas Cowboys, what do they do every year? It seems like
8: they're redoing contracts. Almost every
0: offseason. Right. They wait, and then all of a sudden they have to overpay the guy because he's had holdouts or whatever. All this stuff. The Eagles never have holdouts, do they?
4: Well, that's why
0: the last holdout?
8: Very rarely.
4: Yeah, well, that's why they took care of Jalen Carter. They basically said, "Hey, listen, you know, we think he's worthy of the contract extension we're about to give him. We don't want the distraction of, you know, a holdout, whether he doesn't report to training camp or he does one of those hold-ins, you know, not participating in drills." I mean, this is how the Eagles operate. They don't want any, you know, distractions here.
0: Howie said it in his first press conference on Wednesday that they wanted to get it done before camp started.
4: Yeah.
0: And it sets off a tone. Because you heard what Saquon wasn't like. That wasn't company speak. He was genuinely happy for the guy, right? So, so my question to him was, and you'll hear me. I don't know if you can hear me or not, but was when a team invests this much money or this kind of, you don't use the word money. You say when they invest as much in you, what does that say, right? And so, what is their feelings about you? So I kind of asked that of Jalen Carter here on Wednesday.
10: What's up? How y'all doing? Thank you so much, man. Thank you. You starting it off? Yes, sir. Yeah, it means a lot, man. First of all, I'm thankful for them giving me the opportunity to come here. You know, even before the draft, my first visit, just having a conversation with them, I knew that it was going to be a lot of trust and love. And if I was able to get here, that it was going to go perfect and everything was just going to work out. And, you know, I know we're here for the contract, and the contract is a reflection of the trust that the coaches, the the players, the organization has in me, and you know, I'm very thankful for that.
11: Not hard.
0: It's not hard when you lead him in like that. You know what I mean? Like, but he's a happy camper. That's the happiest I've ever seen him.
4: Okay. Now he's
0: even
4: happy.
0: After the Rams playoff game where he sacked.
4: Matthew Stafford. Well, okay, he's got the contract. He's very happy. I'm so happy for him. But now he's got to, you know, take that contract, and he's got to reward the organization by going out and producing. This is a results-oriented business.
0: Hang another banner this year.
4: He's got all the talent in the world. He's huge. And, you know, he certainly can, you know, clog up the middle of the field. And, you know, hopefully, you know, he'll get to the point where he's in a double, you know, digit sack producer. So, like, this is his time right now.
0: Yeah. Well, and but the big downer was, we found out on Wednesday when we got there, was that Jonathan Greenard, they gave a $100 million contract to after they traded for the Vikings, is out until the season starts with a pec muscle. And our Dr. McMillan, who comes on the show from Virtua on the Wednesday show, he's like, that's 6 weeks is kind of optimistic for a pec injury. And if you had to have, but he did say, and I asked him that if you're going to tear or injure a pec, because it's everything for a lineman, you might as well have a broken arm. I mean, you can't do anything. So if the pec muscle is injured, right? So the we don't think it's a tear, a full tear. It's probably some kind of a strain or a partial tear, because if they're claiming he's going to be back for the opening week on September 13th, and what's today?
4: Well, today is August 1st. Well,
8: I just don't know if it heals that quickly that type of a sport.
4: Here's the interesting thing. The fact that they put him on the physically unable to perform list, what that may be telling me, and I've heard some...
0: I think it's just another body for camp. We can't read into that. They need bodies for all the drills. And,
4: I agree with you there, but when I was, you know, listening to some of these other commentators, you kind of wonder, well, by putting him on the PUP, it makes you think, well, is there a possibility he might not be ready for the season opener?
0: Well, that's always an option, but the when they're in training camp, they have drills. And if they're, like, the D-backs are doing a drill, it's for, say, 15 names, 15 bodies. And if you're short one, the drill doesn't always work. Whatever the word, I'm just saying it could be. You follow me? They have to have a full complement there. And if they put him on that, then it legally opens up by league rules. They can put somebody in there for the drills.
4: Right.
0: You follow me? And so they don't want to have practice without players. Sometimes these backup quarterbacks that they bring in, or a guy they draft in the sixth round, a lot of times, you know, a quarterback, you may end up with Tom Brady, but most of the time it's just you need four quarterbacks to run all the drills during training camp. You follow me? It's that simple, you know. So so I wouldn't read too much into it. They really, and they want to. They're staying optimistic. Obviously, they spent a fortune on this guy, and he was injured last year in Minnesota. He played like three games.
4: Right,
0: we only had three sacks, but he was a double-digit sack guy the 2 years before that. He's the real deal. He can play.
4: Oh, no doubt about it. I mean, I don't think he was going to play in the preseason anyway, so.
0: No, he wasn't going to play in the preseason, but he's not practicing, and he's new on the team. He missed all the OTAs and minicamp because he was still rehabbing from his injuries with the Vikings.
4: Right. Well, I know Vic Fangio said, you would like to have him
0: of course
4: on the field because this is a new defense that he's learning, and he's going to be asked to do things that he didn't do in Brian Flores' system in Minnesota. So more reps in practice the better, but you know what, it is what it is. So the main thing right now for Greenard is to get healthy and hopefully be ready for the opener.
0: And the doc said the thing the Eagles have going with them, and this is not me saying this, is a doctor, an orthopedic surgeon, this is his specialty, said that if you're going to tear your pec, if you had it in the heat of battle, the tear is usually worse. You follow me? It was a weight room incident. They were lifting. He was lifting. Might have been doing some kind of an Olympic, you know, like a snatch or clean and jerk. Yeah. I don't know, but I'm thinking that that's going to be. And he said it was. He was bringing a bar down. Usually, when a pec pops, it's when he's bringing the bar down. So it could have been an Olympic movement of some kind. And those aren't as bad as in the heat of the. You follow me?
4: Mm-hmm.
0: They're not lifting major crazy weights in the NFL. These guys are already there. You've arrived. You don't see these, you know, and once in a while they'll show little competitions in the weight room or whatever, but they're not putting huge amounts of weights on anymore because it's just too the chance of injury.
8: Is that part of the Players Association thing, what they do with the preseason now? Or was that more just a choice?
0: I think it's a team approach. Dallas Cowboys, for years, when Joe Jurasik was their strength coach, and he was my guru, believe it or not, times have changed. When I was Carroll's strength coach in between like 2001 and 2007, I called like a half a dozen strength coaches from the NFL because I was there for so long.
8: Yeah.
0: And they were giving me routines to do. Now, I didn't play football, so I'm the strength coach of a football team, right? So I needed some street cred, right? So if we got the this routine from the Baltimore Ravens strength coach, we got this routine from the Cardinals or the Rams when they were still in St. Louis. That's how long ago it was. Eyes light up. You know what I mean? But I got him all the time from Joe Jurasik with the Dallas Cowboys. He was incredible. He was awesome. We would sit on the phone and talk forever. Or Chris Doyle, he got in a lot of trouble at Iowa. He got in trouble for some racial issues. But his players loved him and at Iowa. But I talked to him all the time. And so to get you know, ideas of what to do. So anyway, it's the worst nightmare if you're the Eagles strength coach. It's your worst nightmare. $100 million player gets injured in your weight room. Wow.
8: Yeah, of all things. Like, it wasn't even a drill.
0: Yeah. So, but I would preach, and they do it at every level. We're not here to learn to be weightlifters. You're not competing to be in a powerlifting meet in 6 months. You're training to be a football player.
4: Mm-hmm.
0: Period. And so these are the things we're going to do. And so the emphasis is less on how much you can lift. There are some things where it applies, but usually it's I want to get that. Either I'm trying to get fast twitch through Olympic movements, or excite that fast twitch in your muscles, or slow twitch for like a lineman where you would do some certain specific resistance.
8: Yes, I was going to ask you what would he have done? Did he bring it down too fast? Do you think? Like, because you don't hear about pec injuries too often in the NFL.
0: No, and so the a lot of it is, and we also talked about last week, and we got to take a break. We're going to have an interesting talk about this, about what Doc talked about over the last 2 weeks, because LeBron's coming here, and how him and Messi and some of the greats, Michael Jordan, how they never seem to have these catastrophic injuries, you know, like torn ligaments, like in the knee or whatever. They had injuries, but they're usually in the matter of weeks. And not like they're out for the year or whatever. And there's a reason for that. We'll talk about that after this break here on Sports Page on the Delaware Valley Radio Network. Mark After Dark coming up.
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4: We're back.
0: And there's a... I asked Dr. McMillan about why certain players just never seem to get injured, and LeBron's one of them. And he said that part of it is, and actually he agreed with some of the, you know, going to, I like, this is one of the few things I agree that AI is good for, is looking up scenarios and things like this. And there is that certain players, either through they learned or just they have a gift, that when they play, they never, whether it's they're kicking a ball or they're running up and down a basketball court and making certain movements, that in some cases are a cut, like a running back will do, that they don't stretch that ligament to the point where they call it a catastrophic tension and it snaps. They just, for whatever reason, play the game and don't do that. And LeBron's one of them. And so you wonder, and the whole thing with Jonathan Grenard, he obviously did that, where he stretched a pec muscle to the point where it snapped, something popped, you know. And you just, it's never ending. Headaches for professional sports teams that are investing vast amounts of money in these guys. And the Eagles have, you have to see the size of this, their program with the massages and the acupuncture and all these different things. It's just massive what they have there. And a guy tears his back, you know. And so it's frustrating. You know, he's a really good player. I hope he makes it back. Because he's a great guy to have for the two tackles you have now that you paid in the offseason, Jordan Davis and Jalen Carter, right? So he's the guy supposed to clean up all the sacks, right? They're tying everybody up. He's the one who, you know, goes in there and takes the quarterback out, you know. So they need him back, and hopefully his peck will be okay. We'll see.
4: Well, the next two should be up for a contract session. I think Vic Fangio was campaigning for this, was Amoro Ajomo.
0: Yeah.
4: He should be next up there because he's been quite a contributor.
0: Great. Yeah.
4: And he's getting better and better each year.
0: They expect Ajomo and Jelix Hunt to really take off this year. So, but
8: when Dr. McMillan said that, was it about just their physical makeup? I mean, I
0: guess sometimes it's just
8: players
0: a gift.
8: Are more prone to
0: sometimes it's just injury. A gift that they are born with tendons and ligaments that just
8: yeah.
0: For whatever reason, have that, or you know, in the right angle that they were born when their legs formed. There has been a concerted effort that's done well for female athletes because women are born, it's childbirth, and their hips and going into their legs are structured in a certain way just from birth, just from nature. And they teach them, Dr. Mill goes to high schools and talks to girls on how to, when you're rebounding, how to land. You follow me?
8: Yeah.
0: To develop fundamentals that don't put you in that position to tear an ACL, whatever. So that's basically what it is, and there's a huge movement on that. Again, because they pay these guys so much money that it's worth investing in it that to cut down on these injuries. You know, so.
8: But then you have great players like Joel Embiid that can't stay off the injured list too.
0: Now he's at a point where his knees are so bad that they tell him to flop, to not have his knees take the brunt of 275 pounds coming down with the ball or coming down. So normally if he had healthy knees, flopping would be crazy for him to do, right? But the because his knees are so, you know, have degenerated so much that You know, it's a tough situation they're going to have next year. You know, so we're going to talk more about that. We're going to get off the Eagles. We have some scoreboards to get to, mm-hmm. and the Phillies, and you know, we'll go. And Mark is going to tell us what the final score was with the Phillies game.
4: Yes, I will.
0: And when we come back after this on Sports Page on the Delaware Valley Radio Network.
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0: And we're back here.
4: Yeah, we are back.
0: On sports. So give us the news. Did the Phillies hold on to that 5-0 lead?
4: Yes, they did. They held on for a 5-0 win over the Baltimore Orioles in Baltimore tonight.
0: Camden Yards.
4: In Camden Yards, yes. Camden Yards. The Phillies scored one run in the fifth inning on a Brian De La Cruz single to center, which scored Bryson Stott to make it 1-0 Phillies. And then the Phillies scored again in the eighth. They scored four runs for some insurance. Alec Boehm singled to left. Kyle Schwarber scored, make it 2-0. And then Brandon Marsha singled to make it 3-0. And then Justin Crawford also singled to bring home Brandon Marsha and JT Realmuto to make it 5-0. And that was the final score. Christopher Sanchez, I would say okay. Six innings pitched, only allowed two hits, struck out 11, but he also, you know what, we'll get to the,
0: go ahead.
4: Oh, okay, all right. Christopher Sanchez pitched six innings, struck out 11, but walked five. That is way too many. The Phillies, the bullpen then came in and did its job for once. Jonathan Baldwin pitched the seventh, struck out the side. Jose Alvarado pitched the shutout eighth. And then Johan Duran came in the ninth. And Sanchez is the winning pitcher. I think that was his 14th. Yeah, he's 14-4. And the Phillies will conclude their series in Baltimore against the Orioles tomorrow afternoon at 1:35 with Zach Wheeler going to the mound. The Phillies have lost four consecutive series and are hoping to avoid losing a fifth consecutive series. They're going for a series win tomorrow, which will be the first since the All-Star breaks. And then the Phillies will come home for a week-long homestand with four against the Washington Nationals Monday, Tuesday, Wednesday, and Thursday. And then next weekend, a three-game series at home on alumni weekend against the Toronto Blue Jays. So,
0: I believe on the phone, do we have Rock Hoffman there?
16: Yes, I am.
0: There you go.
4: Hello, Rock.
16: Hello.
17: Hey, Rock.
0: How you doing?
16: Great. How are you?
0: You are not in parts unknown. You're away. You're doing baseball stuff, right? I saw some photos of you on Facebook where you are visiting. Where are you? Which stadium are you at in that picture?
16: It's Progressive Field in Cleveland, Ohio.
0: Wow. So are they...
16: home of the Guardians.
0: Are they... is there any chatter about LeBron, you know, stiffing them for his finale when you've been there?
16: I know some people did mention it. It didn't seem like it was that big of a deal.
0: Yeah, well, he got them a title. You know, he took care of business there. Yeah.
16: So, I think so.
0: Yeah. So what are your thoughts on the Phillies? I mean, they won tonight 5-0, but they have been just a, you know, confounding since the All-Star break. They're what, 4-10, something crazy, horrible number like that, right?
16: And really not, and not scoring runs. And I mean, obviously we know that, I mean, their offense has got a bit challenged all season, and it's, you know, coming back to haunt them right now. And you, and then, you know, the bullpen seems to be struggling. I mean, I saw that, Big Bad John came in and threw a scoreless seventh, struck out the side, around a hit. And then I don't know who wore Jose Alvarado's jersey today, but he had a clean eighth. And then Duran was pitching the ninth. So, I mean, you know, it's a good sign. It's one game, but it's a good sign. And, you know, obviously had to feel confident with Christopher Sanchez on the mound that, you know, he was going to deliver, and certainly he did. So that was good. And then the offense finally, you know, came alive a little bit in the eighth inning, got him 4 runs, and gave a little bit of breathing room. And obviously, you know, when you're not winning games, you're not using your closer. So even though it wasn't a save situation, they put Duran in there for that.
0: Well, he had a big blown save last week. The Phillies had a 2-run lead.
16: And, yes, he did. Yeah.
0: And so this is kind of like the, you know, when a you know, players in a slump, say in basketball, just do concentrate on layups and things just to see the ball goes through the basket. Bringing Duran out and Alvarado out in a 5-0 game, was that in that same kind of category? Just, you know, just have a successful inning and know you can do that and stack that. And then Duran come out, just get the save. You're not getting a save, but finish the game.
16: Well, I don't think it's so much that as it is, you know, he needs the work.
0: Yeah.
16: You know, we've all seen when relief pitchers go, you know, especially the closers, go several days without working, they kind of lose their command and get roughed up sometimes. So I think it was more a factor of him just needing the work. I don't think one blown save is going to ding his confidence, but certainly it can't hurt to get him in there in a situation that is not a high leverage situation with a 5-run lead, and, you know, hope that he gets through there clean, because that's the other thing. Sometimes you'll see closers come in this type of situation and they struggle because they're not at the razor's edge because, I got a 5-run lead, I can relax a little bit. So, you know, that does happen sometimes. And, I think a combination of the thing you said and I said, but to me it was more getting him to work, but certainly getting him a chance to just get in there and, to use your analogy, shoot some layups.
0: And some of these losses, one was the Phillies were ahead 6-3 late in the game. 6 runs is a decent amount of runs. You should win the game, you would think, right? And they blew that game. They were winning 4-2 the other night. Not a crazy amount of offense.
16: And Ryan Kirkring really struggled, giving up 4 runs.
0: Yeah.
16: And cost them the game.
0: So the that's not your offense is just stinking the place up. You got runs. You had a 2-run lead late in the game. And so it's not always the offense. It's been just a overall lack of, you know, collaboration.
16: Well, a little bit of everything. You know, on the night, was it his last start? Aaron Nola only allowed 1 run.
0: Yeah.
16: And the Phillies offense scored 0. So, and then, you know, last night it was the bullpen didn't get the job done, and other times it's been the starting pitching. Another good sign, Painter comes back from Lehigh Valley and pitches 6 strong innings last night, so hopefully that's something to build on. I realize this is Philadelphia and we're ready to give up on a guy after a half season, but, the guy's got too much promise to give up on at this point. He wouldn't be the first guy to struggle in his first season as a pitcher and then come back and have a great career. So way too early
0: the start of that game.
16: Third on Painter.
0: The first two batters, he walks the first guy of the game, and Pete Alonso comes up and looked like he was, batting practice. He just clocks it, and it's 2-0. So you're like, and the first pitch of that game to JT Realmuto was like, it was like at a North Dallas 40. It was, you know, one of these comedy things where he just butchers the throw, hits the backstop. You know, that's your first pitch.
16: How about Major League, Al?
0: Major League, that would be a better comparison. Better comparison.
4: Rock, I'm gonna go the other way on Painter. I think they brought him up to showcase him to whichever Major League scouts were in Camden Yards yesterday for, you know, possible trade. I mean, you look at it, it's like, okay, they brought him up after, you know, two strong starts. And, okay, but I think there was a purpose behind bringing up Painter because, you know,
0: ulterior motive.
4: Yeah, but the trade deadline's coming up on Monday. And I'm figuring, okay, you know, let's showcase him to these other teams out there because, you know, if he pitches decently, you know, the Phillies, you know, I'm thinking may be willing to include, you know, Painter in a trade for, you know, for that right, whether it's a starting pitcher, another bat. I mean, you know, yeah, I know Andrew Painter has all this promise, but you know what? Does he still have, you know, a future here with the Phillies organization? That I think, is still the biggest question right now.
16: I don't disagree with you, Mark. I mean, I did think of that this was maybe a little bit of a showcase. But, you know, obviously we'll see by the deadline on Monday whether you're correct. Either way, you know, if they don't trade him, it's a good sign that he, you know, comes and throws six strong innings and something to build on. Hopefully it gives him a little bit of confidence, and he can build on that. Or if they were showcasing him and they get a piece, because their minor league is not really stacked with prospects, but, you know, they don't have a lot of bullets in the gun there to fire, to trade for things that are going to help them now. If he's included in the deal, it would not shock me at all.
8: Rock, what is it about this team that's so inconsistent? You feel like, you know, they get rid of Rob Thompson, they have Don Mattingly come up and manage the team. You know, I know Bryce Harper made some questionable comments that have been gotten a lot of scrutiny this week. You know, they put a night together like tonight where they pitch a shutout and they score five runs, and tomorrow they may score one run for all we know. What is it about this team with all these high profile and highly paid players that they just can't get it together? It feels like no matter what manager they're under.
16: That has been, you know, seemingly a problem for this team for a long time. I mean, exactly what you said. You know, they'll score five, six, seven runs, and then the next night it's one run,
8: right,
16: or no runs. It's, you know, it's extremely frustrating. You know, obviously for the fans watching, but also, you know, for them. I mean, obviously they don't want to go out there and not score any runs. So it is frustrating, that's the best word I can put on it. With this team is frustrating, or, and Al used the word confounding earlier about this team, that would apply as well. So some adjectives for this team that are, you know, it's, well, yeah, I don't know the answers, and I don't think they know either right now. And as far as Harper's comments, I mean, all right, maybe they were upset at him for talking out in school, but he's not wrong.
8: No, it's true. He's not wrong. You're right.
16: They do need help. I mean, so maybe they would have wished he wouldn't have said it, or, you know, I'm sure he is, you know, he's not shy about voicing his opinion to management about the direction of the team. He has never been. Remember a few years ago when the last time JT Realmuto's contract was up, you know, he's like, well, they got to sign him. And it was like, it might have been during the COVID period or something. It was like an open practice, and you know, Realmuto hitting the ball all over the yard, and he just yelled, "Sign him!" I seem to recall something like that happening, and so yeah, he is not shy about telling management, whether through the media or to their faces, you know, the direction he thinks the team should go. And you know, I mean, as the superstar of the team, I guess he's, you know, he's entitled to his opinion. They don't have to listen to it. They don't have to like it. But I think he's entitled to his opinion. And, again, he wasn't wrong.
4: Well, no, he wasn't wrong. And I think this was Bryce saying, okay, if Dave Dombrowski can come out in the media and say that, you know, Bryce, you know, Harper, he's not sure if he questioned whether he was still an elite player or not. This was Bryce, I think, getting back at Dombrowski, you know, for making those comments about him. So, you know, so Harper's going to come back and say, okay, you know, if Dombrowski is going to say that, then I'm going to come back and say to Dombrowski through the media, hey, you know, we need help. So I think there was sort of
0: wouldn't that be Bryce Harper admitting that Dombrowski is renting space in his head? I don't think I think he's just too smart. I think he's past that. He's already established. He made the All-Star team. He's elite. You know, that comment's over with. And to be honest with you, it worked. Dombrowski, it did work.
16: I don't know that it's running, you know, he's running space in his head, but I mean, as my mom would say, what goes around comes around. And, you know, he did put it out there. Dombrowski did put it out there. And, you know, maybe I've forgotten about it, or maybe, you know, you know, maybe I've forgiven you, Dave, for saying that, but I haven't forgotten you said it.
4: And then
16: extract a little bit of revenge.
4: And then Don Mattingly's coming out, and he's saying, you know, and then he's putting himself into the line of maybe scrutiny by saying that, you know, this is what players are doing, you know, around the league. You know, they're going to the media and saying, you know, and pretending that they're, you know, general managers, you know, saying that, you know, we need help through the media and all this, you know. So it's like I think Mattingly was speaking on behalf of, you know, management. I mean, you know, Mattingly's been a former player, so he kind of knows, you know, the ins and outs of, you know, what goes on in the dugout, what goes on, you know, upstairs in the front office. So, yeah, I mean, that was, I'm kind of thinking, hey, that was, I don't know if that was kind of throwing Harper under the bus or, you know, throwing other players around Major League Baseball under the bus. I mean, that was kind of interesting that Mattingly would come out and say that.
8: And you remember, I made that comment, Rock, we were talking on the show last week about, you know, I always felt like Dombrowski just doesn't have the urgency that some of the other managers in the city do. And I know he did try to get Bo Bichette, and I know Bichette's having a horrible year anyway, but, you know, outside of that, I feel like they almost gave up trying to better the team after that. Do you see it that way, too?
4: Yeah, I mean, the fact is he's signing players, okay, that maybe were good maybe 2-3 years ago, but they haven't been good
8: recently.
4: They're
8: not making the team better.
4: Exactly. He's just thinking that they're just going to come in and revitalize their careers.
8: Right.
4: Well, guess what? They haven't. You know, you need somebody of present right now who can...
8: Correct.
4: Who's producing and who's producing at an elite level?
8: Do you agree with that, Rock? Are you seeing the same thing we are?
16: Well, yeah. I mean, obviously there was criticism at the beginning of the year about they are walking their back because they, you know, kept the band together and didn't really make any kind of major moves like we have seen them do in the past, and maybe re-sign guys that you thought they were going to let walk, JT Realmuto for one. Unfortunately, you know, Dombrowski doesn't have a great trade deadline track record. Daron being, you know, a great example of him hitting on a piece. But I mean, a lot of the moves he's made at the deadline, the guys have not panned out. Some of the, like the minor pieces, you know, the Whit Merrifields, and guys like that they signed to, you know, be a piece, not the man, because you've got Bryce Harper, you've got Trey Turner, you've got Realmuto, you've got Schwarber. You know, we need a guy to play right field and get on base a little bit and catch the ball. And those guys have not worked out. Max Kepler, who is now with Arizona, and it was doing all right for them. And certainly, there was commentators for the Tampa Bay Rays had the line of the year so far. When Kepler hit a ball to deep center field and it was caught on the warning track up against the wall, and he's like, "Well, 80 games ago, that'd have been a home run." Well, I think that's the line of the year so far as the commentators made, but our play-by-play guy. But anyhow, we digress. It is again. That's another frustrating part of this team is that you know that Dombrowski has made moves and. You know, lots of times those guys are the guys that really do help you win. The fifth or sixth banana on the team, you know, they're the guys that, that put you over the top. You know, you're going to get what you're going to get from your superstars, but those guys are the, that little extra that put you over the top. And so far, by and large, you know, that's not, you know, they have, those moves have not worked out for Dave Dombrowski. And I'm sure that a lot of people would say, you know, signing Trey Turner hasn't worked out to this point. I mean, he's struggling defensively, especially after having a, you know, a really good year last year defensively. And, I mean, he is just off the cliff bad defensively this year after, you know, he had always been kind of sketchy, but then worked on it. I guess he worked on it so much last year that he really had a good year defensively, and now he's back to the, he's reverted to the mean.
8: Like he can't get out of his own head.
16: You know, I still think this team has a chance to do some good and you know, make a run in the playoffs. You know, and it would help if they got help to make that a little bit easier. I mean, I know there seemed to be a call that they should be sellers. Well, who are you going to trade? I mean, you're, Alec Bohm is a free agent at the end of the year, so you're not going to get much for him. You know, Zach Wheeler is a 5-10 guy. He has to, so he has a no trade clause. He'd have to approve the trade. Harper is a no trade clause. He'd have to approve a trade. I assume Trey Turner is the same way. I'm not 100% sure.
0: He does.
16: You can trade Schwarber. Is somebody going to want Schwarber? And you know, that's, he's your most popular player right now. So, you know, they've got to push the chips into the center, not fold.
8: And Turner had that great throw to first today. I mean, that thing was a cannon coming out of his arm. You want to see more of that from him.
16: Yeah. I mean, he can make the plays. And I, you know, this is the I'm surprised Alec, because he came up with that line, you know, last year, whatever, when they were going wrong. He came up, called them the flopping Phils. I was kind of surprised he didn't break that line out. But they're more the frustrating Phils than the flopping Phils.
0: Yeah.
16: Although they're flopping, they're frustrating, and it's causing them to flop.
4: If you start selling now, watch how many fans are, you know, will stay away from Citizens Bank Park. I mean, none of the three Dodgers series sold out. Two out of the three Yankees games, you know, sold out. None of the Mets, series, you know, sold out. So what is that telling you?
0: Well, we had to take a break.
4: Yes,
0: and,
4: we do.
0: So, Rock, are you going to hang around? Because we're going to do a scoreboard when we come back from this. And hopefully you'll hang with us.
16: Right. Yeah, sure.
0: All right, we'll be back with more Sports Page after these messages on the Delaware Valley Radio Network.
17: My baby boy was a very good sleeper. He would nap in the morning and nap again in the afternoon, so my routine became that I would drink the first half of the time I expected him to sleep so that I could pass out the second half. 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
4: 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The next one's coming up next Thursday, August 6th at 7 p.m. It's Gonzo, an energetic cover band. And they say, yes, get ready to dance. You can get ready to dance too, Al Rock and Pete. And then August 13th at 7, it's Midlife Crisis, playing playing all of your favorite rock favorites, that is, from the 70s, 80s, and 90s. 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
0: And we're back at Sports Page. We got Rock Hoppin on the line. And we've also got Mark at the Dark here with the Major League scoreboard.
4: Yeah, we'll start with minor league scoreboard. Yes, let's start with the Major League Baseball scoreboard. So we already told you that the Phillies beat the Orioles 5-0. Three games still in progress. Bottom of the ninth, they are tied up at 5 apiece between the San Francisco Giants and the San Diego Padres. Going to the bottom of the seventh in Anaheim, the Milwaukee Brewers and the Los Angeles Angels tied at 1 apiece. Bottom of the sixth in Sacramento, the Detroit Tigers lead the Athletics by a score of 6-2. The rest of the games are final. The Toronto Blue Jays, who the Phillies will face next weekend at Citizens Bank Park, they could be one of the sellers on the Major League Baseball trade deadline, and so are the St. Louis Cardinals, by the way. So the Blue Jays beat the Cardinals by a score of 5-1. The Tampa Bay Rays over the Chicago White Sox 1-0. It was the Miami Marlins over the New York Mets by a score of 6-2. The Seattle Mariners over the Minnesota Twins 4-3. The Pittsburgh Pirates over the Cincinnati Reds 4-1. The Houston Astros over the Texas Rangers by a score of 5-4. The Arizona Diamondbacks over the Cleveland Guardians by a score of 12-8. The Atlanta Braves over the Washington Nationals 8-3. It was the Chicago Cubs over the New York Yankees 5-2. The Colorado Rockies over the Kansas City Royals 12-6. And the Boston Red Sox have won the first two out of three from the Los Angeles Dodgers. And the Red Sox continue their hot streak as they defeat the Dodgers by a score of 3-2. That's the Major League Baseball scoreboard. Let's switch over to the minor leagues. In 11 innings, it was the Wilmington Blue Rocks over the Frederick Keys by a score of 4-3. The Lehigh Valley Iron Pigs over the Buffalo Bisons 4-1. They played a doubleheader in Reading. In game one, it was the Binghamton Rumble Ponies over the Reading Fightins 10-5. That was the first game. And then the second game was a makeup of the game that was postponed on July 28th. Well, I had it at top of the 7th. I didn't update this one. But at one point, it was top of the 7th, and Reading was leading Binghamton 5-3. What else? We had the Clearwater Threshers over the Jupiter Hammerheads by a score of 9-2. They also played a doubleheader, Jersey Shore Blue Cross and the Hudson Valley Renegades, and Jersey Shore won both games. Game one, final score 2-0. And in the second game, it was 14-6. Scranton Wilkes-Barre Rail Riders over the Iowa Cubs by a score of 7-4. And the Trenton Thunder lose to the Williamsport Crosscutters by a score of 11-6. That is the minor league scoreboard, as well as the Major League Baseball scoreboard.
0: All right. And Rock, what is your? Have you been paying any attention to what's going on at Eagles training camp? And what are your thoughts?
16: I've DVR'd everything, so don't tell me.
0: So I'll take that as a hard no.
16: Extremely hard no. No, I mean, I'm at the Sabre Convention in Cleveland. Wall-to-wall baseball, except Wednesday. I think it was Wednesday. I went to the Rock and Roll Hall of Fame. So
0: that was the Rock and Roll Hall of Fame?
16: It was pretty good. Yeah.
0: Is it overrated? Is it underrated? I mean, what's the Rock and Roll Hall of Fame like?
16: It's a lot of, stuff. So some of it's interesting, some of it's not. Guitars and drums and clothes and whatever. They did have a pretty interesting exhibit and also a movie, like a 20-minute movie, which was directed by Questlove of the Roots about the history of the musical guests on Saturday Night Live. They just, you know, did their 50th anniversary of SNL this past year. So that was pretty interesting. And they, you know, stuff I didn't know, they have on one floor, it's like six levels, they have a bunch of, an area where there's a bunch of musical, you know, guitars, basses, and drums, so you can just go play. So,
8: cool.
16: You know, I had no musical ability whatsoever, but I still, you know, was trying to learn how to play bass to the Nirvana song About a Girl, because it's like he hit like one string, so it's pretty simple. So that was a lot of fun. I enjoyed that probably most, but then, like I said, the

0: And that two of the guys from Duran Duran teamed up with
1: Power Station with Robert Palmer.
0: Robert Palmer.
2: Yeah.
0: The SNL gig that they did, where they played their two big hits from that, Some Like It Hot, right, and the other song. And that was the only time they ever played together. Was on SNL.
1: And actually, Robert Palmer didn't even play. He recorded the album, but he didn't play. It was Michael DeBars took right. over and played, sang.
0: That's what I'm saying. Those three guys only played that one night, and it was on SNL.
1: Yeah. And the other, they had a lot of, not everything, like all the musical guests for, like, throughout over the years. You could, you know, they had like screens where you could bring up their performances. In, I guess it was 1989 when his album Freedom came out, Neil Young had a song Rocket in the Free World. He went on Saturday Night Live and played that, and he had Steve Jordan and the guy's name escapes me now, because I'm under pressure, that are now the drummer, and Steve Jordan's the drummer for the Rolling Stones, and the other guy's the bassist for, I think it's Charlie Drayton, is the bassist for the Rolling Stones now. And they were his bass and drum, and he had Pancho San Pedro from Crazers, and they absolutely killed it. To me, it's one of the best live performances ever. You know, not Queen at Live Aid, but certainly, you know, real good. But that's not included. I couldn't figure out why. They had a bunch of other stuff from Neil. You know, Neil's one of my favorites. So I couldn't figure out why. That.
0: Well, one other thing before we get back to the sports and get out of here, but the is that that SNL thing with Power Station, with Palmer playing that night. All the guys that are in that band, right? The backup singers and the horns, the saxophone player there. They hired him for that night, right? The saxophone player that night was hired and was the music director of SNL for the next 10 years.
1: Oh, wow.
2: That's interesting, yeah.
0: I mean, I there's an archive of it. You can watch that.
1: I'm glad I went, because I was out here in Cleveland the last time our Sabre convention was out here, probably 12, 13 years ago. Longer than that, maybe 18 years ago. And I didn't want to go because I'm still bitter that it's not in Philadelphia where I think it should have been.
0: Yeah.
1: But you got to get over things.
2: Rock, real quick, I know we want to get back to the sports thing, too. There's been a lot of talk with the Rock and Roll Hall of Fame about groups that get in there that aren't, like, rock and roll, per se. Did you feel any of that when you were there, or is it just kind of all music to you?
1: It's all music. I know some people, when Run DMC or whoever got in, they're not rock and roll, but
0: it's the umbrella.
1: The umbrella is
0: called rock and roll. You can say hip hop is part of the rock and roll umbrella. You can
2: say it's all has different elements.
0: Motown is part of the rock and roll.
2: Sure. It's got to come from somewhere. So, I agree.
1: Yeah.
0: So it's a music hall of fame.
2: Yeah, I agree with.
1: It's called rock and roll. And the one thing, I mean, if you see pictures of it, it's really an interesting looking building. But, like, up close, it's kind of not as impressive. It's kind of weird, but like in pictures and from afar, it looks pretty cool. But up close, it's really not that impressive. But the outside, I mean. But like I said, they had a lot of stuff, and so I'm glad I went.
0: All right. Well, are you going to be here next week?
1: Sure.
0: Okay. And so we'll see you next week.
1: Unless something better comes along.
0: All right. No auto racing this week, so
2: at least he's honest, right?
0: And auto racing this week.
1: Go figure. Chris made his pick, right? Usually we have to, get an act of Congress to get to him and make his pick.
2: That, and I'm like, wait, who's he picking? Unless it's for next week. Yeah.
0: So, but thanks a lot, Rock. Appreciate you. And have safe travels for the rest of your trip.
2: Good talking to you, Rock. Thank you. Travel safe.
1: See you guys next week.
0: Take care.
2: Got it.
0: Bye bye.
3: By the way, up the road in Canton next weekend is the NFL Hall of Fame induction ceremony, and actually the first NFL preseason football game takes place this upcoming Thursday between the Arizona Cardinals and the Carolina Panthers. And by the way, the inductees...
0: Backups.
3: Yes, absolutely. So the Hall of Fame ceremony is next Saturday in Canton. Just to quickly tell you who the inductees are, Drew Brees, who of course... was the Super Bowl winning quarterback for the New Orleans Saints. Larry Fitzgerald, of course,
2: great wide receiver.
3: Great wide receiver with the Arizona Cardinals. Luke Kuechly, of course, he was a great linebacker with the

0: Carolina Panthers, and former place kicker Adam Vinatieri, and former San Francisco 49ers running back, and a three-time Super Bowl champion, elected via the senior category, Roger Craig.
1: Adam Vinatieri was a great kick, especially all those game-winning kicks he made under pressure, too, which isn't easy to do, and he nailed every single one
0: of
1: them. He deserves it.
0: Yeah, absolutely.
2: All right. We have anything else?
1: I'm good.
0: Yeah, I think, well, I'm sure next week you guys will recap whatever happened with the Phillies during the trade deadline. Who knows what they're going to do? The deadline is this upcoming Monday, August 3rd. So
1: I don't have any – hate to say it, I don't have any confidence.
0: I don't either.
1: Much.
0: I don't.
1: They might do something, but I don't think it's going to be enough to get the team over the hump. But yeah. I hope I'm wrong.
2: Yeah. Yeah. Well, Mike Gantsy has so far – joined Howie Roseman as gurus who do clever things.
1: Oh, yeah.
0: Absolutely.
2: Dombrowski isn't like on their...
1: Gansey's had an incredible
2: your
1: first
2: couple
1: of months.
2: Changed the entire value of your franchise.
1: Yeah.
2: He did.
0: Yeah.
2: Because they go and win the NBA title, when you win the league, the actual value of your franchise increases.
1: What skyrockets.
2: Right. So, for a team that hasn't won an NBA title in... half a century almost, what an amazing job. But my saying is that at least Danny Briere tried something, but it didn't work out. But
1: I would like to have seen
2: John
1: Carlson
2: Brosky,
1: come here from
2: just
1: the
2: nothing
1: Ducks,
2: clever but, being done, right. You know what I mean? Like creative, whatever. And so,
1: I think he's content with what he has. And you see the other
2: managers
1: spent
2: a lot
1: at
2: of
1: least
2: money.
1: Trying.
2: You go through the amount of the first three guys at the plate are almost.
1: As much as I love Bryce Harper, I mean, you remember the contract he got and everybody was so excited when he signed here. And then now you look at him now and you go, he's still a great player.
2: Yeah.
1: But then, I don't know, that inconsistency, like Rock and I were talking about, the inconsistency creeps in. And now you're like, well, how many years does he have left?
0: Mm-hmm.
1: A ton, I'm sure. And I thought he was going to be that missing piece that we needed. And he's definitely a huge piece, but I don't know.
2: We'll see. Teams have been under 500 at the trade deadline and went on to win the World Series.
1: That's true. If they get hot at the right time, I mean, that year they went to against Houston, they were blowing everybody away.
2: The New York Knicks were a 53-win team and won the NBA title, crushed everybody all the way after the first
1: round. You get
2: round.
1: Hot at the right time. You never
2: hot at the right time.
0: You know, when the schedule comes out, and I'll be anxious to see, like, the Christmas Day schedule, I'm going to make – I originally –
2: You're talking about basketball now.
0: Yeah, just real quick. I originally had the Sixers and Celtics in it, one of the Christmas Day matches. Well, I'm going to amend that now. I'm going to predict in prime time, 8 o'clock, with the top announcing team from ABC. Well,
2: on Christmas Day, it's 5 o'clock is the number one game, I believe. But whatever.
0: But
2: the Sixers are at the maximum. They are on every national game
0: that
2: a franchise is allowed to have.
0: Right.
1: Now they are, sure,
0: well,
1: why not?
0: I'm going to predict it's...
2: They are. I mean, it's already done.
0: I understand that. I'm just saying, I think the Sixers and Lakers will now be one of the Christmas Day matchup. Well, hey, you got, I think LeBron James returning to
2: I would have, you know
0: LA?
2: Who I would have?
1: The Cavs?
2: No, OKC. No. Or and the Sixers.
1: Oh, you're talking about like a final, potential...
2: Whatever,
1: NBA finals match.
2: The two best teams... In the league, or
1: unless
2: the Knicks.
1: Unless they go the way of, like Cleveland, like who LeBron could have gone back to.
2: No,
1: but that's not as entertaining.
2: It's going
1: to
2: be, my prediction, it'll be either the Knicks or San Antonio or OKC.
1: I think the Knicks would be a great matchup.
2: Yeah.
0: Oh,
1: after,
0: that would be,
1: like a playoff rematch almost after the playoffs.
0: I mean, ABC, ESPN is going to want the Sixers in prime time on Christmas Day with LeBron James now.
2: Oh, yeah. It's already done deal.
0: Yeah.
2: They are a max team as far as. You can't be on TV, national TV, any more than the Sixers are this year, and by rule. So
1: as long as it doesn't become a media circus.
0: Yep.
1: As much as I love LeBron being here, I don't want the media circus with it.
2: That's out. That's out the window.
1: Yeah, that's true.
2: We'll see what happens. But that's going to do it for tonight. My name is Al Thompson.
0: And I am Mark After Dark. I will be back. Well, actually, Chris will be back, Chris Burton, that is, Wednesday night from 6 to 9 for primetime 70s, 80s, and more. Actually, you're getting double Mark After Dark next week. First, I'll be filling in for Charles Ryan on the RDV Club this upcoming Tuesday from 9 to 1, and then my regular show, Late Night Flashbacks, next Thursday night from midnight to 2.
1: And I'm PT. I host the After Hours Cafe Wednesday nights from 9 to midnight. 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Stay tuned. Al Thompson's next with the FM Audition. the one and only. 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
0: 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I will feature some of the greatest jazz vocalists singing great American pop standards, as well as music written by composers like Cole Porter and George Gershwin. 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

and that is Derek Chafin and Joanna Justice. She's got the feeling. And this is the FM Audition on RDV. My name is Al Thompson. I'm here till 2 o'clock with some great original music, mostly from artists from the Lehigh Delaware Valley. We played a nice long set of songs to start things off. We heard a double shot of Joseph Parsons, starting with his Believe Anything that he kind of teamed up with Ben Arnold, a great keyboardist. We also heard from his Mercy's Edge CD, and I played Greed on Fire. We also heard from Brooklyn 2, All About Me, All Around Me, excuse me. Either All About Me, I'm messing this up here on the show, but it's Brooklyn 2. You can check it out, song number one, of course. And I started off the show with Eric Brazilian, his new song called Better Times. He did for a public radio station, XPN, down in Philly, but it's a great song. I'm going to play it. So great stuff here on the FM Audition on RDV to get started. Let's get back to the music and kind of a Joseph Parsons-related thing. The guitar player for Joseph Parsons for many years up until the pandemic was Ross Belinoy. He's a great guitarist and songwriter in his own means, and I'm going to play this tune called I Want to See the Bright Lights Tonight by Ross Belinoy on the FM Audition on Delaware Valley Radio Network.

0: There I was in my business suit, all dressed up, just uptight as I could possibly be. And I don't remember much of what was said at that first AA meeting. 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
5: 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This is the FM Audition on RDV. We just heard a great song by the War on Drugs from their Deeper Understanding CD. I played In Chains. Now we're going to play a song. This is kind of those rare things. I mean, it's online. You can actually listen to it yourself. But the one of the greatest pop songs ever written was from an artist here in Philly, Robert Hazard. Girls Just Want to Have Fun. And I thought it was a big deel years ago when I had it on reel to reel here at RDV, and his version of it, and that Cyndi Lauper, obviously, it launched her into superstardom, the song. But it was written by Robert Hazard, supposedly in a bathtub in Delaware. It took him like 14 minutes to write the word, supposedly. That's a legend. But we lost Robert after an operation that went bad, and we lost him a few years ago. And but his music lives on. But this was a massive claim to fame, and this is his version of Girls Just Want to Have Fun by Robert Hazard on the FM Audition on RDV.

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0: Hello, this is Ted Taylor, inviting you to join me every Tuesday morning from 8 a.m. till noon for the Good Morning Show. I'll be spinning the sounds of the big band era, and together we'll share the great music of the 30s through the 50s, the bands, the instrumentalists, and your favorite vocalists. 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I know we're going to have a good time.
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2: 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This is the FM Audition on RDV. We had an extraordinary session here with some great songs in that set of songs. Baru Review, Summer Fun was one of them. John Faye, Sell It on the NFT was another. Ross Belinoy, I Want to See the Bright Lights Tonight. We also played the original version of Robert Hazard's Girls Just Want to Have Fun, made famous, obviously, by Cyndi Lauper. And we also played, for my late great friend David Rowan, I played The Dream Is You from his Time Will Tell CD, and we played The Hooters just there from their Rocket and Swing CD. I played Why Won't You Call Me Back here on the FM Audition on RDV. We're going to call you back. We're going to play another song right now, though. This is, and I hope it works well, this is Harry McGonigal, a.k.a. Flamin' Harry, from his Hot, Blue, and Righteous CD. This is My Baby Bought a Ticket on the FM Audition on RDV.

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that is His Jeans. Moving On is the name of the song. We also heard in that long set of songs, we heard from Robert Hazard, his version of Girls Just Want to Have Fun. Ross Bellanoy, I think I mentioned that. I Want to See the Bright Lights Tonight. John Faye selling on the NFT. We heard from Harry McGonigal and My Baby Bought a Ticket from his Hot Blue and Righteous CD. So good stuff here on the FM Audition on RDV. We are going to keep the music going. And next up, coming up here right now, I am going to play Mannequin Tussie. This is Sometimes on the FM Audition on the Delaware Valley Radio Network. Right here, right now.

0: June is Men's Health Month. Abdominal aortic aneurysm, or AAA, is a common condition that can lead to sudden death among older male smokers. It is treatable if detected early. AAA is usually seen in male smokers over the age of 60. 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This health reminder is from the Radiological Society of North America.
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That is a double shot of modern baseball. Double shot. And that was from their last album, Holy Ghost. And the song, of course, is Just Another Face. Played here a lot. I also played from their sports CD. I played The Weeknd. And we also heard from Will Smith from his Born to Reign CD. I played, you know, from Black Suits Coming, from Men in Black 2, Black Suits Coming. I also played from, earlier, I played Dr. Dog from their self-titled album, Dr. Dog. And I played What a Night, What a Night'll Do was the name of the tune. We also heard from His Jeans Moving On. Let's see what else. Pink, I just getting the party started. That was

Pretty much it. And of course, Mannequin Tussie sometimes was in there, and Bacon Brothers, the Philly thing. So great songs here on the FM audition on RDV. We also heard from Fuel and their single from years ago called Shimmer. And like I said, great stuff here. We're going to finish up the night with three songs. One of them, you know, people who listen to the show know that I play just about every week. We're going to be playing the Mighty Manatee's Medicine Show from their Live Medicine Take 2 and Call Me in the Morning CD. I'm going to play Franklin's Tower. We're also going to play a song by Devin Gafilian, Love You Anyway. And going to play a song. This is Rick Denzine, Death Looks Good on You on the FM Audition on our

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2: And welcome back one last time. We're going to get out of here, reminding everybody that the bar's letting out. We don't need anybody out there drinking and driving. This is your life or the life of another human being that could be at stake if you get behind the wheel of a car after you've been drinking. So please do not drink and drive. Distracted driving. Keep the phone in the glove compartment, in the back seat, or wherever. We don't need that. None of us do. We all have to get better at that. So no distracted driving. And if you're an artist, never be afraid to dream your dreams, because you never know when those dreams might come true. So, until next time, my name is Al Thompson, and hey, I'll see ya!

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3: Is he really going out with her?
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5: By the way,
6: where'd you meet her? 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
4: 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You get the picture?
6: Yes, we...

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1: 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I'll never forget the hurt and the funny look in her eye. She grabbed my laundry and ran into the street.

0: Stand by, Senator. Remember, on this record, we're trying to answer Senator McKinley's hit record. And, George, you have a word here?
1: All right, Senator, this one's for the Democrats, so let's really hear it.
2: All right, I think I'm about as ready as I'm ever going to be.
0: Okay, stand by. This is Wild Thing. Take 72, Senator.

0: make my heart sing. You make everything groovy. Wild thing. A wild thing. I think I love you. But I want to know for sure. Come on and hold me tight. I love you, yes. How's that, guys? Is that about
1: it? Pretty close, Senator. A little less stuttering, please. All right.
2: A little more of a liberal interpretation, Senator. Can you do that? And watch the pronunciation of the word heart.
0: Wild thing.
2: That's perfect, Senator. Lay it on him now.
0: You make my heart sing.
1: It's really coming along, Senator.
0: You make everything groovy. Yes. Wild thing. All right, Teddy on the ocarina. Let's go. Tempo, Teddy, tempo.
2: Senator, we're going to have to get these kids out of the studio.
0: Sorry, Ethel, you want to... The kids are stepping on the musicians, Ethel. Get them out of the recording studio now, I think. Yeah. Eunice, a little more tempo there, please.
2: Senator, do you feel comfortable now?
0: I certainly do,
2: okay,
0: yeah.
2: Just stand by. We're coming up to you now.
0: A wild thing. I think you move me.
2: That's beautiful, Senator. The kids will love it.
0: But I want to know for sure.
2: That's it. Bear down.
0: Come on and hold me tight.
3: A little more Boston soul, Senator.
0: You move me, yes.
2: All right, Senator, now let's get a big finish here now.
0: All right.
2: When you get the group going.
0: Family now.
2: Yes, when you get them, get them going.
0: All right.
1: Here comes the good stuff, Senator, so really get into it and just think of the words. Here it comes. Stand by. Ready? And
0: oh, come on, wild thing.
2: Not so ruthless, Senator.
0: You make my heart sing.
2: That's it. Snap your fingers, Senator.
0: All right.
2: That's
0: come
2: it.
0: Back to New York, wild thing.
2: That's it.
0: Press ahead, wild thing.

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0: Welcome to Kingdom Gospel. We're so glad you joined us today. My name is Dina McBeth. We're pleased to present the Word of God to you through Evangelist John Teets. We do trust that as you open your heart today, this message will truly be a blessing to you.
1: Praise the Lord, and thank you so much, Dina. This is Evangelist John Teets. I'm so glad you're joining us today as we go verse by verse through the wonderful gospel according to St. Mark. Today we're going to be in chapter 13. Just before I get into the message today, don't forget you can always log on to kingdomgospelministries.org. In our featured drama folder, we have two for you. One is called Whom Are We Kidding on Church Unity? And the other is True Worship from last week. And if there were more worship, there would doubtless be more unity. In our KERI folder, our program's called Revolutions. It's not just the American Revolution. There have been many good, bad, and there's some on the horizon. So check that one out. And today's program from Mark 13 will be in our Radio Delaware Valley verse-by-verse Bible preaching folder. That's kingdomgospelministries.org. Father, I do thank you for your precious word. I thank you for the blessed opportunity we have on Radio Delaware Valley to share the scriptures each and every week. And Lord, your word is so powerful. It's so necessary. You know, Lord, I live by your word, by every word that proceeds out of your mouth. You know, it's better to go without physical food than to go without spiritual food. Yet so many people partake of far more physical food than would be healthy for them to take, and far less spiritual food than is necessary to have a vibrant relationship with you. So, Lord, I do pray that those who are listening today and are listening to your word would be blessed, and you would anoint your servant that I'd be able to share the things in this chapter that would be most beneficial to our Pacific audience today. And I thank you, Lord, for it's in Jesus' precious name that I pray. Amen. Mark, the 13th chapter, the first verse. Then as Jesus went out of the temple, one of his disciples said to him, "Teacher, see what manner of stones and what buildings are here." You know, they had been in Jerusalem before, obviously. You know, you go for Passover every year. Israel's not a huge country, you know. It's sort of like the size of New Jersey, but... And I was born in New Jersey, and I never dreamt of trying to walk to the shore. But they would allot several days to do so, and I think they were in far better shape than we are. But yet, when there's great architecture, one look really doesn't suffice. And you can get nuances and fresh inspiration and appreciation the more you look at them. And they were still impressed. And Jesus answered and said to them, "Do you see these great buildings?" So Jesus was a bit of an architectural connoisseur, and that's amazing since he created everything. And, you know, the organic universe, to me, is much more miraculous than the built universe. And I'm saying that as an architect who actually designs buildings for a living. And, you know... But Jesus didn't put it down. He didn't say, "Oh, well, you know, not bad for mere humans or something." He wasn't snarky. But he said, and I'm sure not with any kind of glee, but probably with quite a bit of sadness, "Not one stone shall be left upon another that shall not be thrown down." So he's saying they look great, but, you know, they're not going to collapse on their own. They're going to be thrown down. Not one stone will be left upon another. You know, a lot of people say, "Well, you know, I've been around demolition sites, and, you know, sometimes there's separate stones, sometimes there's little assemblies, maybe a few stones together, a little piece of a wall or whatever. So is this something in the Bible that's simply not true?" Well, no, not to worry. Every word of this book is true. And what actually happened was that temple in particular and some of the other buildings had so much gold and overlay that, you know, when they'd set them afire, the gold would melt and it'd go into the joints. So, and actually they wanted to salvage the gold You know, when you take a building down today, there's a lot of salvage going on. And some things can be recycled, some can be reused, some can be repurposed, and so forth. But in order to get all that gold and so forth, what they did was by hand demolition. Of course, they didn't have caterpillar bulldozers or anything back then. But they took great care, and they did take it apart stone by stone. And you can read about that, if you wish, in some very interesting sources. In verse 3, now as he sat on the Mount of Olives opposite the temple, Peter, James, John, and Andrew asked him privately, tell us, when will these things be, and what will be the sign when all these things will be fulfilled? So for a change, the disciples didn't, challenge what Jesus was saying. You know, Peter said, no, not so, Lord. It never happened to you and all this. But no, and actually Andrew was in the mix here. Usually it's Peter, James, and John were the three that Jesus really took aside and gave more information to than to the 12 or to the 70 or to the larger crowds that came to hear him. And but they said, no, when's this going to happen? How can we know? What are the signs? And Jesus didn't say, no, I'm not going to tell you. No, he said, and he answered them. And he said, take heed that no one deceives you. So the very first thing he says is, you know, there's going to probably be a lot of people talking about when all this is going to happen. And we see that today. You know, people have charts and arrows and paragraphs on the back of each one telling what each one is. And that's apologies to Arlo Guthrie and Alice's restaurant, of course. But I don't think anybody really knows all the specifics, but Jesus gave us enough information to go with. And he says, don't let anybody deceive you about it. For many will come in my name saying, I am he, and will deceive many. So the word many is twice in that verse. So it's not just a couple of people that are real wing nuts who say that, you know, they're God and or say some really far out things. No, it's many. And they're going to claim that they're Christ. They're going to claim that they have the authority of God in their life. Verse 7, but when you hear of wars and rumors of wars, do not be troubled. I hear so many people say, well, the sign of the end is wars and rumors of wars. Well, hello, there have been wars ever since Jesus said this. There's been relatively few years when there hasn't been some major conflict. And I'm not sure there's ever been a time when there's been none. But he says, don't be troubled, for such things must happen, but the end is not yet. So yeah, you can see wars and rumors of wars. But don't say, well, that's the end. And because they had wars and rumors of wars, you know, before these disciples passed away and died. So it's going to happen. So don't let that be the sign of the end. And in verse 8, he says, for nation will rise against nation. Again, that happens a lot. And kingdom against kingdom. Yep. And there will be earthquakes in various places. Yeah, we just had that 7.1 in Japan, which did so much damage. And, of course, Venezuela. There's been a lot of earthquakes recently. It says various places. They won't all be centered in maybe where there's a lot of earthquakes typically. It says there will be famines and troubles. Yeah. You know, the food situation is getting a bit better worldwide. Remember when so many people didn't have enough food and were starving and so forth? But with advances in agriculture and so forth, even in countries that formerly we just had to send food to all the time, are able to make food, or their neighbors are, and they trade for it. So famines are a little bit less, but they still occur. And sometimes crops fail. Sometimes there's weather issues. And so those still happen. But he says, these are the beginnings of sorrows. So now we got to watch for what happens next. It's in verse 9, but watch out for yourselves, for they will deliver you up to councils, and you will be beaten in the synagogues. Well, that sure happened to the disciples, didn't it? He said, you will be brought before rulers and kings for my sake, for a testimony to them. So, you know, God's sovereign over that too. They were bringing people to these rulers and kings in order to condemn them. But in the process, there's a witness. And remember, Stephen, of course, in the book of Acts, and also Paul and others. The Bible says, don't worry about what you're going to say, that the Holy Spirit will give you the words to say if you're put in that situation. And there are people around the whole world today who have been delivered up to various councils and beaten, perhaps in a synagogue, perhaps near a mosque, some near in a public building of some kind. And it says, and the gospel must first be preached to all the nations. Now, Paul did say that, you know, he wasn't guilty of the blood of anyone because he preached all throughout Asia. And we don't believe he ever made it to Spain or to Gaul or to Britain, but others did. And, of course, the Great Commission of Christ was to go into all the world and preach the gospel to every creature, baptizing them in the name of the Father and of the Son and of the Holy Spirit. So he's saying that this gospel has to go around the world before this happens to the temple. And that's happened in a rather huge way. There's still some unreached tribes, and there's still people who have no scriptures, and they've had to take faith by word of mouth. But more and more people are sacrificing their lives in order to bring the gospel to the nations. And so doing, they're hastening the return of Jesus Christ. And in verse 11, and he's talking to them in particular, I think, it says, but when they arrest you and deliver you up, do not worry beforehand or premeditate what you will speak. So you say, well, I'm going to have a wonderful speech all prepared. Now, guess what? If you're in that kind of stress, you might forget every word of it. He says, don't premeditate. Don't worry about it. He says, whatever is given to you in that hour, speak that. Because you don't know the time. You don't know the hour. You wouldn't know exactly what to prepare. And so it says, so speak what's given to you in that hour. Speak it. For it is not you who speak, but the Holy Spirit. And that's truly an amazing thing. And I don't think you have to wait until you're in front of councils and rulers and kings to do that. Sometimes, you know, you don't have to prepare a whole message in advance. You can simply hear what the Holy Spirit is saying and speak that. And I think we'd have a lot more power if we did that more often. I have nothing against preparation. I think it's a good idea in general. But sometimes it's best just to be in the moment, as we say, with the Holy Spirit. Verse 12. Now, brother will betray brother to death, and a father his child. Now, we've seen that among some other religions, of course, when somebody gets saved and all of a sudden they betray them to death. I mean, the pastor of the church we attend is Jewish, and he came to Christ at an early age, about 16, and his family rejected him. It wasn't much different from what you find in some of the Islamic countries, except for the fact that they didn't kill him, but they wouldn't speak to him, and they disapproved of him, and so forth. And that can be painful as well. You know, you don't have to die in order to suffer. And, of course, a father is child. You know, sometimes a child will convert, and then the father, you know, doesn't care about the kid anymore, and he may shut him out of the inheritance. He may not bother to see him. He may not nurture him. He may not help for his education or anything. And conversely, it also says, children will rise up against parents and cause them to be put to death. And I'm sure this has happened historically, but I believe in these last days, you're going to see a younger generation who's been puffed up, who think they're superior and know more than anybody else, who've been told they're the smartest of all history, they're the sharpest knife in the drawer, and many know precious little. But don't be shocked if you see an acceleration of this in these last and evil days. In verse 13, and you'll be hated by all for my name's sake. Well, all's a pretty inclusive word. There's always people that'll hate you for your faith. But you might say, everybody hates me. Well, in this case, it'll be true. So, you know, it's really sort of scary You know, there's a similar prophecy about Israel, and it says that all nations will be against Israel. And there's only precious few right now, including our own, and even our own seems a little shaky at times. And so don't be shocked if our country and maybe the one or two others that are sort of on the fence do the same. And that's simply what's in the Word of God. It says, but he who endures to the end shall be saved. And this bothers a whole lot of theologians. They say, you know, once you're saved, you're always saved. Here it says, he who endures to the end shall be saved. So there's a disconnect there. Now, don't take me wrong. I certainly believe in the security of the believer, that if you come to Christ, that nobody can just come and snatch you out of his hand. And if you sin, you know, you could make it right. You can just confess. He says, if we sin and we confess it, he's faithful and just to forgive us our sins and to cleanse us from all unrighteousness. If you study the subject in the Bible, in the book of Hebrews, and many other passages, it's really quite clear that simply praying and asking Christ into your life without any fruit, or when you change your mind and decide you no longer want to follow him, and there's any number of ex-evangelical sites of people giving their personal testimony of how and why they left the Lord. So I doubt that Christ is going to say, oh, well, you're going to heaven anyway. You're going to have to worship me forever, even if you really despise me almost your whole life, except for maybe a tender moment when you were young. And that's a scary thought, my friends. I'd like to believe more than anybody that if you ever had one of those precious moments with the Lord, even if you begin to do nothing about it, that you're still going to make it in. But I don't find any justification for that in the Bible. So if you know people who are backslidden, try to rescue them. It says, he who turns a sinner from their ways, you know, will cover a multitude of sins. So, you know, we really can't take for granted that anybody is going to be in heaven just because they made a confession of faith at one point in their life or got baptized or whatever. If they're absolutely hostile to the Lord and not only not serving him, but almost being his enemy. So, you know, appeal to people like that and see if God will bring them to a point of renewal of their vows to the Lord and really serve him with their whole heart. And then, of course, there's no question theologically about what will happen. You know, better safe than sorry, wouldn't you say? In verse 14, so when you see the abomination of desolation spoken of by Daniel the prophet standing where it ought not, let the reader understand, then let those who are in Judea flee to the mountains. Yeah, we're seeing things already that are occurring in what were holy places dedicated to God. You know, we've heard about, you know, drag queen shows in churches. We hear about churches that celebrate homosexuality, abortion, and other things that are condemned by God. But he says, if you see things happening in places that they do not belong, then those who are in Judea need to flee to the mountains. And, of course, the temple was desecrated back then, and it's going to happen again. So those who are in Judea fled, and, of course, the diaspora. Many Jews went to other countries. Those who didn't believe it and hung around, and many lost their lives and everything else that they owned. Verse 15, let him who was on the housetop not go down into the house nor enter to take anything out of his house. You know, sometimes there's a fire and people run back in to grab something of value, and then they either are injured or die. No, when there's a real problem, you just got to let it all go. Your life is worth more than any material possession. In verse 16, let him who is in the field not go back to get his clothes. Well, he's not working naked in the field, but he probably is in work clothes, and he probably has his better clothes in there. And he says, well, you know, since I'm going to go someplace, I better have a better set of clothes than I have on my back right now. Don't do that. In verse 17, but woe to those who are pregnant and to those who are nursing babies in those days. Yeah, it's tough to be pregnant. Not only the extra weight, but, you know, you're eating for two. You have to deal with all these issues. And if you're nursing, of course, you have to If you have a supply of milk, that's great. If you don't and you have to use another source, well, it's pretty tough if you're on the run. And it says, and pray that your flight may not be in winter. Yeah. Cold or snow, wind, all those kind of things can really slow you down. He says, for in those days there will be tribulation, such as not been since the beginning of the creation, which God created until this time, nor ever shall be. So, many believe that this was speaking not only of the desecration of the temple and all that occurred in 69 A.D., but also as a parallel at the end of days. And so many times in the Bible, there are things that have a layered meaning. And I'm personally of that persuasion. There are some who are called preterists, and they believe that all this was fulfilled back in the first century, and it won't happen again. And there's a lot of issues with that, because there will be tribulation such as never been since the creation, that is still prophesied, that still has not come yet. And you can read the book of Revelation at your leisure, and that ought to keep you awake for a while. In verse 20, and unless the Lord had shortened those days, no flesh would be saved. But for the elect's sake, whom he chose, he shortened the days. Yeah, it's going to be pretty brutal. And some people say, well, those are the tribulation saints, you know. And others believe that the saints will go through tribulation. I mean, throughout history they have for the last couple thousand years. Maybe not so much in the United States, at least physically, at least not so far, thankfully. If he's going to cut the days short for our sakes, if we're in the tribulation, or if it's for those who come to Christ during the tribulation, either way, it's going to be tough on them, and it said they would not be able to survive, but he shortens the days. So he shortened the days back in the first century, and I believe he's going to shorten them again. In verse 21, then if anyone says to you, look, here's the Christ, or look, he's here, do not believe it. You know, some people say he's come. You know, there's a group in China who believes that the Lord already returned as a Chinese woman. And, I'm not a follower of that, obviously. But it's not alone. It's happened any number of times, actually. It says, for false Christs and false prophets will rise and show signs and wonders to deceive, if possible, even the elect. They're going to do miracles. Some people chase miracles. There's a thing called power evangelism. So you do the miracles and people believe. Well, Jesus did all kinds of miracles, and sometimes he'd do a stupendous miracle, an amazing healing, even raise people from the dead. And they say, well, give us a sign. But if you're looking for signs, believe me, there'll be demonic copies of the signs of the saints. Verse 23. But take heed, see, I have told you all things beforehand. So he's answering their immediate question, because most of the disciples would be alive by that time that this happened with the conquering of Israel by the Romans. And yet that's really not the end of what he's talking about. In verse 24, but in those days after that tribulation, the sun will be darkened and the moon will not give its light. And of course we know that the moon is a reflection of the sun, so the moon can't give any kind of brightness without the sun in operation. But that hasn't happened yet, but it will. In verse 25, and the stars of heaven will fall, and the powers in the heavens will be shaken. So this isn't simply limited to earth, it also happens far above. And in verse 26, then they will see the Son of Man coming in the clouds with great power and glory. And of course, that hasn't happened yet. And if you listen to the full preterists, they talk about Christ returning, but it doesn't match this verse, so that's why I don't accept it. And in verse 27, and then he will send his angels and gather together his elect from the four winds, from the farthest part of the earth to the farthest part of heaven. Yeah, those who are dead in Christ will be gathered together with those who are on the farthest points of earth. And that's going to be an amazing event. I certainly want to be around for it, and I will be. Whether I'll be one that the angels grab from the farthest part of heaven or the farthest part of earth. If you call Hapro the farthest part of earth, I don't know. It's all relative, I suppose. But in verse 28, now learn this parable from the fig tree. When the branch has already become tender and puts forth leaves, you know the summer is near. And I know people say, well, Israel's a fig leaf, and they said that generation from 1948, when Israel became a nation, would not fully pass away until all these things happen. Well, that was 78 years ago, and I'm not 78 yet, but usually most people consider a generation much shorter than that. But nonetheless, I believe that certainly is a sign of the end. In verse 29, so you also, when you see these things happening, know that it is near at the doors. Verse 30, assuredly I say to you, this generation will by no means pass away till all these things take place. A lot of people say, well, you know, it didn't all happen in the first century. But, hey, that generation didn't pass away till the destruction of Jerusalem. And I believe that when we see these very end time things concerning the heavenly bodies and so forth, that that'll be in one lifetime as well. So I think that applies on both time frames. And it says, heaven and earth will pass away, but my words will by no means pass away. The word of the Lord has never passed away yet, and I don't believe it ever will. Verse 32, but at that day and hour no one knows, not even the angels in heaven, nor the Son, but only the Father. Remember years ago Harold Camping said a date and a time in September? Well, it didn't happen. He changed it, and so many people have tried to predict, but nobody knows. If Jesus Christ doesn't know, nobody here knows, and that's for real. In verse 33, take heed, watch and pray, for you do not know when the time is. We don't, but watch and pray. And it'll be a very pleasant surprise. Verse 34, it's like a man going to a far country who left his house and gave authority to his servants and to each his work, and he commanded the doorkeeper to watch. So watch therefore, for you do not know when the master of the house is coming, in the evening, at midnight, at the crowing of the rooster, or in the morning. And of course, around the world with the time zones, it's going to be all of those depending on where you are. Verse 36, lest coming suddenly he find you sleeping. Well, I think he means spiritually. He doesn't tell us that we're never supposed to sleep for sure. He gives his beloved rest. But when we hear that shout, we're going to get up in a jiff. Verse 37, and what I say to you, I say to all, watch. This message isn't just for the few, the proud, the Marines. It's for everybody. Watch and pray. And look forward to that glorious return of our Lord and Savior, Jesus Christ. Now, until next time, don't forget to log on to kingdomgospelministries.org. You can hear dramas, programs from current events, and, of course, these verse-by-verse Bible preaching messages.

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0: Good morning. 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
1: Now hear the word of the Lord as it is written first in the prophet Isaiah, chapter 45. Woe to him who strives with his maker. Let the potsherd strive with the potsherds of the earth. Shall the clay say to him who forms it, what are you making? Or shall your handiwork say, he has no hands? Woe to him who says to his father, what are you begetting? Or to the woman, what have you brought forth? Thus says the Lord, the Holy One of Israel and his Maker. Ask me of things to come concerning my sons, and concerning the work of my hands, you command me. I have made the earth and created man on it. I, my hand, stretched out the heavens, and all their hosts I have commanded. I have raised him up in justice, and I will direct all his ways. He shall build my city, and let my exiles go free, not for price nor reward, says the Lord of hosts. Now reading from the prophet Jeremiah, chapter 18. The word which came to Jeremiah from the Lord, saying, arise, and go down to the potter's house, and there I will cause you to hear my words. Then I went down to the potter's house, and there he was making something at the wheel. And the vessel that he made of clay was marred in the hand of the potter. So he made it again into another vessel, as it seemed good to the potter to make. Then the word of the Lord came to me, saying, O house of Israel, can I not do with you as this potter, says the Lord? Look, as the clay is in the potter's hand, so are you in my hand, O house of Israel. The instant I speak concerning a nation and concerning a kingdom to pick up, to pull down, and to destroy it, if that nation against whom I have spoken turns away from its evil, I will relent of the disaster that I thought to bring upon it. And the instant I speak concerning a nation and concerning a kingdom to build and to plant it, if it does evil in my sight, so that it does not obey my voice, then I will relent concerning the good which I said I would benefit it. Now, therefore, go speak to the men of Judah and to the inhabitants of Jerusalem, saying, thus says the Lord, behold, I am fashioning a disaster and devising a plan against you. Return now, every one from his evil way, and make your ways and your doings good. Now from the Gospel of John, chapter 15. I am the true vine, and my Father is the vine dresser. Every branch in me that does not bear fruit, he takes away, and every branch that bears fruit, he prunes, that it may bear more fruit. You are already clean because of the word which I have spoken to you. Abide in me and I in you. As the branch cannot bear fruit of itself unless it abides in the vine, neither can you unless you abide in me. I am the vine, you are the branches. He who abides in me and I in him bears much fruit.

withered, and they gather them and throw them into the fire, and they are burned. Now, from divine providence, lastly, from divine providence, number 404, part 4. It can now be seen from this that these three elements, an affection for truth, a perception of truth, and thought, follow in succession from love, and that they take form nowhere else than in the intellect or understanding. For when love enters the intellect, which happens when a conjunction of the two has taken place, it then produces first an affection for truth, then an affection for understanding what it knows, and finally an affection for seeing what in the thought of the body it understands, thought being nothing other than an internal sight. Thought, indeed, occurs first, because it is a faculty of the natural mind. But thought from a perception of truth, springing from an affection for truth, occurs last. This latter thought is the thought of wisdom, while the first is a thought from memory, formed in consequence of the sight of the natural mind. All operations of love or the will apart from the intellect have to do not with affections for truth, but actually with affections for good. Here end the readings. Blessed are they who hear the word of God and keep it. Amen. The title of this sermon is The Potter and the Program, Truth in the Age of Artificial Intelligence. Maybe you hear the title of this talk and think, I wonder what a priest has to say about technology or artificial intelligence. So let me be clear. I am not an expert on AI or technology, and it would be silly to pretend I am. What we can do together is reflect not just on artificial intelligence, but on technology in general. And to do that by beginning with something deeper, not with the machines we build, but with what it means to be human. The Lord's heavenly doctrine offers a powerful vision for how society can reflect divine truth. It emphasizes that human freedom is essential. People must be free to choose what they believe, and without freedom, there's no real reception of truth. That's why spiritual things like worship, love, and charity can never be compelled. At the same time, we're taught that some laws should be enforced. Every functioning society must forbid murder, theft, adultery, lies, and the like. And that's not coercion of the spirit, it's protection of the natural and moral order. And when those civil laws are grounded in spiritual truth, they don't just hold back evil, they make room for good. So let's examine the state of society today, especially in regards to technology and artificial intelligence. A lot of what we now call artificial intelligence, especially large language models, relies on pattern recognition. These systems rearrange the words and images and preferences we're given, and then predict what we'd most likely expect to see in response. That's why they can feel intelligent. They are drawing on the traces of our own thinking, our own language, and most importantly, our own desires. But human intelligence is not emergent pattern recognition. It is something deeper, something rooted in love. According to the heavenly doctrine, it's true that we gather the materials of spiritual life through our senses. But spiritual life itself is both prior to and higher than what we gather. Our thoughts give form to our affections, but it is our affections that are more foundational. They come first. We are not thinking machines. We are loving beings. We long, we want, we hope, we fear,
We

0: love. And it is our love, what we love, that makes us human. That's what the Lord, as the divine potter, is most interested in reshaping. At our core, we are love. And so, we long for connection. It's built into who we are. But we're also, at least in part, selfish, which means we crave control. And left unchecked, these two desires tangle. We try to dominate the very people we long to connect with. We want people to connect with us on our terms. Part of spiritual growth is learning that real connection requires giving up control. That's one reason, among many, that marriage can be so spiritually powerful and fulfilling. Any happily married couple will tell you, in order to have a strong, joyful marriage, you have to surrender your desire to control the other person. Artificial intelligence that portrays itself as human offers something uniquely dangerous: the illusion of love, with all the control and none of the risk. In this sense, it could be like pornography, or quite literally, pornography. But even in a much subtler way, it's worth recognizing that, like social media, or any product in a market economy, things are designed to draw us in. They're crafted to tap into your need and your wish to control, and your desire to connect. Think about how your social media feeds on Facebook, Instagram, Twitter, whatever you use, change depending on what you quote-unquote like. The algorithm on Facebook, Instagram, or Twitter watches your behavior and tries to show you more of what gets you to engage. The same thing is true with any shopping center. Large language models work similarly. They're trained to respond in ways that increase user engagement. So when you talk to an AI like ChatGPT or anything else, it's designed to resemble a human being, feeding your desire for connection. And it's designed to predict and give you what you want, feeding your desire for control. Further, as technology improves, the line between real and simulated grows blurry. From airbrushed magazines to auto-tuned songs to deepfakes, our sense of reality is shaped and often distorted by what we consume. Because technology and art reflect our nature. But the Lord calls us to rise above our nature. And if we're going to rise above our nature, we need something more than habits or trends. We need spiritual law to anchor us. In Divine Love and Wisdom, we read, "Thought from the eye closes the understanding, whereas thought from the understanding opens the eye." In an age of simulation, that insight is crucial. We must look not just with our eyes, but with discernment. Because the danger isn't just that technology changes society. It's that it can evolve faster than we do. Especially if we forget society isn't just systems and code, it has a soul. Even friendships look different now. A birthday message used to mean a phone call or a letter. Now it's a comment on a story or a thumbs up emoji. And we've started to adjust our expectations. Not because our hearts have changed, but because our habits have. Moral law, or what sociologists might call norms or ethics, can evolve along with society. In the past, that evolution moved slowly enough to keep pace with technological shifts. But now, the pace of technological change is so fast that our norms, if they're merely cultural, cannot keep up. Now, that's true only if we think of moral laws as merely a human invention. If we treat norms as something emergent, something that comes out of collective habits and consensus, then yes, it will always lag behind. But if we root moral law in something eternal, if we recognize it as something that flows down from spiritual law, then it can remain solid no matter what changes. Take the commandment, "You shall not murder." That's not just a useful moral rule. It's a statement of spiritual order. It doesn't get rewritten just because drones or gene editing or global AI systems enter the picture. The technology changes, but the spiritual law remains. From True Christian Religion 282, we read, "There is not a nation in the whole world which does not know that it is wicked to murder, to commit adultery, to steal, and to bear false witness, and that kingdoms, republics, and every form of organized society, unless these evils were guarded against by laws, would be at an end." And those laws, those spiritual laws, have depth. They aren't just literal, they are layered. Think of a pyramid. At the bottom is the narrow meaning. You shall not steal. Okay, don't take things that don't belong to you. That can be a civil law, and a good one. But still, at the natural level, we might think more broadly. Don't take credit for what isn't yours. Don't lie to make yourself look better. That's a more moral interpretation. And then at the spiritual level, it gets even deeper. Don't pretend to be worthy of something you're not. Don't steal virtue or merit or praise that does not belong to you. And above all, remember that even the things you do have, even your gifts, your talents, your achievements, they ultimately belong to the Lord. That is not false humility. That's spiritual truth. Without the Lord, we have nothing. And these spiritual truths aren't abstract. They're meant to guide our real lives here and now. So what can we do in this time? We can build. We can build wisely, and we can build with love. We can build relationships and institutions at home, at church, in your community, that are guided by spiritual law first, and yes, also by moral and civil law. But spiritual law must come first. Technology isn't good or evil in itself. It empowers people, and people need guidance. The heavenly doctrine teach that we're inclined to evils of every kind unless we turn to the Lord. You put a powerful tool in someone's hands, and you empower what's already in them. That's why law, conscience, and spiritual grounding matter. We repent, we seek to be useful, we try to love the neighbor, and we don't just do that alone. We invite our families, our workplaces, our schools, our organizations to reflect that with us. To ask, what needs to be repented of? What needs to be reformed? What needs to be rebuilt? And that's why religious institutions matter. Not just civil or political ones. When grounded in real truth, they serve as the heart and lungs of society. They breathe life into other structures, not by dominating, but by anchoring us to something higher, something eternal. Go to the spiritual law first. Let it be the first link in a chain. Let it shape the moral and the civil, not the other way around. From Heaven and Hell 468, we read, "How the rational faculty may be cultivated shall be told in a few words. The genuine rational faculty consists of truths and not of falsities. Whatever consists of falsities is not rational. And there are three kinds of truths: civil, moral, and spiritual. Civil truths relate to matters of judgment and of government and kingdoms, and in general to what is just and equitable in them. Moral truths pertain to the matters of everyone's life, which have regard to companionship and social relationships, in general to what is honest and right, and in particular to virtues of every kind. But spiritual truths relate to matters of heaven and of the church, and in general to the good of love and the truth of faith. This is how moral and civil law come in. We may need guidelines for what kind of art and media we absorb and consume and replicate. And at the civil level, we need protections for identity, for consent, for truth. Now, this is a sermon, not a political bill. But we are here to remember that laws shouldn't emerge from convenience alone. They should be shaped by something higher. The second table of the Ten Commandments, the heavenly doctrine says, is the foundation of civil law. Don't murder a person's reputation. Don't adulterate what is good and true. Don't steal another person's creative work. Don't lie and pretend something fake is actually real. Don't incentivize envy and covetousness. This isn't about fear, it's about discernment. Because we are creators, made in the image of the Creator. And that gift of creation is sacred. We must protect it in ourselves and in each other. Now, the Lord is like a potter. He doesn't just make us once. He remakes us. Through repentance and reformation, he reshapes how we think, what we desire, how we live. And that's what reformation and regeneration are. Not just a new mind, but a new life. And it's not just for individuals. It's for marriages, for families, for congregations, communities, businesses, even whole societies and the world. Think of them as nested pots, each one shaped by the one before and around it. The Lord can reform each one if we let him. But it begins with you, and it does not end there. Let the Lord reshape your life. Let that new shape ripple outward to your relationships, your institutions, your world. The potter is ready. Are we willing clay? Amen.
1: I distinctly remember being woken up one morning by my brother, who told me that one of my cousins had died. He started crying, and I heard my mom crying downstairs, and I just didn't feel anything. And I immediately felt just deep shame about it. Like, how heartless am I? But of course it affected me. But my reaction to that was just different than other people's. And as I went through my grief process, my reaction was different than other people's. And that's just a beautiful thing about humanity, and sometimes a hard thing about humanity, is that we're so different from each other sometimes. And we respond to things so differently. And that's okay. I think so much of that is just holding yourself with kindness, because everyone processes differently, right? Any guilt we feel about the way we've processed loss isn't true. And it's okay that I feel that guilt, right? That's part of how I'm processing. But just letting it be what it is and not letting it be more than what it really is, I think is all you can really do, as your emotions do what they need to do as you struggle with a really big thing that's happened.
2: The new church tells us that there's sort of two halves of comfort. there's a truth part and there's a heart part, or a head part and a heart part. And so I found that with people who are struggling with grief, there are times when they want the intellectual ideas. They want to think things through, to understand what might be happening for their loved one who's passed away. There are other times when people want to speak on the heart of them. They want to be talked to the emotional experience of this thing.
3: And by the same token, different ideas are comforting to different people. I believe it's true that God has a plan for everyone, and that everything that happens, even if God didn't want it to happen, and I don't believe God wants evil to happen, I believe he allows bad things to happen only if he sees some good that can eventually come out of it. And so for some people, it can be really comforting to think that, you know, God has a bigger plan. But for other people, that's not what you need to hear, right, when you've lost someone. And because you don't want to think about, oh, I should feel fine because God has a bigger plan. And I think in those cases, the things I emphasize are simply, yeah, Jesus is weeping with you. And the shortest verse in the Bible is Jesus wept. And even though it's true that God has a plan, it's also true that we don't see it a lot of the time, and it's okay if we don't see it now and don't see it next week and don't see it 10 years from now and don't see it until after we're on the other side ourselves.
4: I would say something that I have found as a pastor that really helps people as they're getting ready for this, as well as when they're on the other end of an immediate loss, is just to go over with someone, you know, the 11 words to passing well. These were developed by the man who actually started the hospice movement in the United States. Beautiful words, and it's just this simply. Please forgive me. I forgive you. Thank you. I love you. And I've used those words after people have passed. I've used those words before people have passed just as a way to have conversation around where forgiveness can show up, where gratitude can show up, where love can show up, and how it has shown up with this person.
3: The things that help the most are, for me, believing that there is an afterlife, believing that life doesn't end with death, believing that people continue to be themselves after death as well, is really comforting to know that not only are they still alive, they are still themselves.
1: They won't be some bodiless spirit. They won't be a different person. They'll be them. They'll be the happiest you've ever seen them. They'll be the most able-bodied you've ever seen them. They'll be joyful, and joyful in seeing you.
5: The doctrines for the new church talk about affection. And the way that this concept was taught to me is that it's a willingness to change for something, a willingness to make space in our lives for something. And when we talk about the affection we have for other people, when they're no longer around, it's almost like there's that pull. How can I make space for them when I can't actually reach them? Well, in those moments when we are willing to sit with that pain of their loss, we also, I hope, are finding ways to see how they still live within us, how they stirred us when they were around, the parts of us that they brought out, the kind of smile that only they could make happen. And really, what was that? Can we honor that by moving forward in ways that would make them proud, and in ways that would bring a smile to their face? I think that sometimes we have to lean into that grief, and if we don't, we're really missing out on that expression of love.
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In the name of the Father, and of the Son, and of the Holy Spirit. Amen. The Lord be with you. My friends, let's acknowledge our sins and so prepare ourselves to celebrate sacred mysteries. Lord Jesus, you nourish us with your body and blood. Lord, have mercy. You feed us with your word. Christ, have mercy. You gather us into your family. Lord, have mercy. May Almighty God have mercy on us, forgive us our sins, and bring us to everlasting life. Glory to God in the highest, and on earth peace to people of goodwill. We praise you, we bless you, we adore you, we glorify you. We give you thanks for your great glory. Lord God, Heavenly King, O God, Almighty Father, Lord Jesus Christ, only begotten Son, Lord God, Lamb of God, Son of the Father, you take away the sins of the world, have mercy on us. You take away the sins of the world, receive our prayer. You are seated at the right hand of the Father, have mercy on us. For you alone are the Holy One, you alone are the Lord, you alone are the Most High, Jesus Christ, with the Holy Spirit, in the glory of God the Father. Amen. Let us pray. Draw near to your servants, O Lord, and answer their prayers with unceasing kindness, that for those who glory in you as their creator and guide, you may restore what you have created and keep safe what you have restored. Through our Lord Jesus Christ, your Son, who lives and reigns with you in the unity of the Holy Spirit, God, forever and ever. Thank you.

A reading from the book of the prophet Isaiah. Thus says the Lord, all you who are thirsty, come to the water. You who have no money, come, receive grain and eat. Come without paying and without cost. Drink wine and milk. Why spend your money for what is not bread, your wages for what fails to satisfy? Heed me, and you shall eat well. You shall delight in rich fare. Come to me heedfully. Listen, that you may have life. I will renew with you the everlasting covenant, the benefits assured to David. The word of the Lord.

A reading from the letter of St. Paul to the Romans. Brothers and sisters, what will separate us from the love of Christ? Will anguish, or distress, or persecution, or famine, or nakedness, or peril, or the sword? No, in all these things we conquer overwhelmingly through him who loved us. For I am convinced that neither death, nor life, nor angels, nor principalities, nor present things, nor future things, nor powers, nor height, nor depth, nor any other creature will be able to separate us from the love of God in Christ Jesus our Lord. The word of the Lord.

The Lord be with you. A reading from the Holy Gospel according to Matthew. When Jesus heard of the death of John the Baptist, he withdrew in a boat to a deserted place by himself. The crowds heard of this and followed him on foot from their towns. When he disembarked and saw the vast crowd, his heart was moved with pity for them, and he cured their sick. And when it was evening, the disciples approached him and said, "This is a deserted place, and it's already late. Dismiss the crowd so they can go to the villages and buy food for themselves." Jesus said to them, "There's no need for them to go away. Give them some food yourselves." But they said to him, "Five loaves and two fish are all we have here." He then said, "Bring them here to me." And he ordered the crowds to sit down on the grass. And taking the five loaves and two fish, looking up to heaven, he said the blessing, broke the loaves, and gave them to the disciples, who in turn gave them to the crowds. They all ate and were satisfied. And then he picked up the fragments left over, 12 wicker baskets full. Those who ate were about 5,000 men, not counting women and children. The Gospel of the Lord.

There's something so beautiful and symbolic and indeed holy about food when you think about it. You know, food is the object of human toil. It's the result of our taking the time to put the plants in the ground, the crops, and tend them and so forth. It nourishes us. Food is literally life. Without food, we die. And sometimes food is a gift. You go to someone's house for dinner, you bring them something usually, right? It's just a wonderful, beautiful thing. No wonder God used food so many times all through the scriptures to manifest his love and his care. We start back in the Garden of Eden. Forget that apple thing, but the rest of the food was there for Adam and Eve to be able to enjoy and to use. And when people were making their difficult trek through the desert, God gave them manna, this bread from heaven. The Psalms talk about banquets all the time, especially Psalm 23 talks about this wonderful banquet where the Lord is the perfect host and he keeps filling up your cup as it empties. And we have Jesus today in the gospel feeding this crowd. He pities them. He sees how much they need so many things. And he uses the food as a visible gesture of his love and his compassion for them. And miraculously makes sure that whatever's there is enough, more than enough. When the people received this food from Jesus, they no doubt thought of that first reading today from prophet Isaiah, where it talks about how the banquet is just a symbol of all the bounty that God's going to give them. He's going to take care of them, not going to just feed their physical needs, but he's also going to give them whatever they need, whatever comfort, whatever consolation, whatever they need in their hearts and souls. God tends to that. In all their needs, God feeds us. That's what we just prayed in the responsorial psalm. And so we come together today, and we are making our treks through the week, just as the Jewish people made their trek through the desert, just as the people in the gospel, you know, on foot, found Jesus, caught up with him. So we've done our trekking, you know, and we come here to this table. We come to be refreshed, and we know that God will do that for us. Not just, you know, the spiritual nourishment that comes with receiving the body, blood, soul, and divinity of Jesus, but anything we need. Bring it before the Father at this Mass. Open your heart and see how abundantly he feeds you on so many levels.

0: Together we profess our baptismal faith. I believe in one God, Father Almighty, maker of heaven and earth, of all things visible and invisible. I believe in one Lord, Jesus Christ, the only begotten Son of God, born of the Father before all ages, God from God, light from light, true God from true God, begotten, not made, consubstantial with the Father. Through him all things were made. For us and for our salvation, he came down from heaven, and by the Holy Spirit was incarnate of the Virgin Mary, and became man. For our sake he was crucified under Pontius Pilate. He suffered death and was buried, and rose again on the third day, in accordance with the Scriptures. He ascended into heaven, and is seated at the right hand of the Father. He will come again in glory to judge the living and the dead. His kingdom will have no end. I believe in the Holy Spirit, the Lord, giver of life, who proceeds from the Father and the Son, who with the Father and the Son is adored and glorified, who has spoken through the prophets. I believe in one holy, Catholic, and apostolic church. I confess one baptism for the forgiveness of sins. I look forward to the resurrection of the dead and life of the world to come.
1: Amen.
0: Amen. Let us pray to our Father in heaven for ourselves and for the needs of the whole world.
1: Our response is, Lord, hear our prayer, that the church may continue to be a beacon of light and truth in the world. We pray to the Lord. For all church leaders, that they preach and teach the truth of the gospel with courage and conviction, we pray to the Lord.
0: Lord, hear our prayer.
1: For all who have had abortions, that St. Paul's message that nothing can separate us from Christ's love will give them strength to seek reconciliation in the church, we pray to the Lord.
0: Lord, hear our prayer.
1: That the Lord may bless the world with his peace and the protection of his love, we pray to the Lord.
0: Lord, hear our prayer.
1: That the Lord may heal the sick, comfort the oppressed, and protect us from all natural disasters, we pray to the Lord.
0: Lord, hear our prayer.
1: That the Lord will welcome into his heavenly kingdom those who have died, we pray to the Lord.
0: Lord, hear our prayer. Father, we thank you for all of your wondrous gifts, and we thank you for the protection you give us under the wings of St. Michael. St. Michael, the Archangel, defend us in the battle and be our protection against the wickedness and snares of the devil. May God rebuke him, we humbly pray. And do thou, O Prince of the heavenly host, by the power of God, cast into hell Satan and all the evil spirits who prowl about the world seeking the ruin of souls. Amen. In the absence of a sacristan, I'd ask four guys that know what they're doing if they would take up the collection. Appreciate it.

0: Pray, friends, that my sacrifice and yours be acceptable to God, the Father Almighty. Graciously sanctify these gifts, O Lord, we pray, and accepting the oblation of this spiritual sacrifice, make of us an eternal offering to you. Through Christ our Lord.
1: Amen.
0: The Lord be with you.
1: Amen.
0: Lift up your hearts.
1: Amen.
0: Let us give thanks to the Lord our God.
1: Amen.
0: It is truly right and just, our duty and our salvation, always and everywhere to give you thanks. Lord, Holy Father, Almighty and Eternal God, through Christ our Lord, for out of compassion for the waywardness that is ours, he humbled himself and was born of the Virgin. By the passion of the cross, he freed us from unending death, and by rising from the dead, he gave us life eternal. So with angels and archangels, with thrones and dominions, and with all the host and powers of heaven, we sing the hymn of your glory as without end.

You are indeed holy, O Lord, fount of all holiness. Make holy, therefore, these gifts, we pray, by sending down your Spirit upon them like the dewfall, that they may become for us body and blood of our Lord Jesus Christ. At the time he was betrayed and entered willingly into his passion, he took bread. In giving thanks, he broke it and gave it to his disciples, saying, "Take this, all of you, and eat of it. For this is my body, which will be given up for you."

In a similar way, when supper was ended, he took the chalice. And once more giving thanks, he gave it to his disciples, saying, "Take this, all of you, and drink from it. For this is the chalice of my blood, the blood of the new and eternal covenant, which will be poured out for you and for many for the forgiveness of sins. Do this in memory of me."

Therefore, as we celebrate the memorial of his death and resurrection, we offer you, Lord, the bread of life and the chalice of salvation. Giving thanks, you've held us worthy to be in your presence and minister to you. Humbly we pray that partaking of the body and blood of Christ, we may be gathered into one by the Holy Spirit. Remember, Lord, your church spread throughout the world and bring her to the fullness of charity, together with Leo, our Pope, Nelson, our Bishop, and all bishops and priests and deacons. Remember also our brothers and sisters who've fallen asleep in the hope of the resurrection and all who've died in your mercy. Welcome them into the light of your face. Have mercy on us all, we pray, that with the Blessed Virgin Mary, Mother of God, Blessed Joseph, her spouse, the blessed apostles, all the saints who pleased you throughout the ages, we may merit to be co-heirs to eternal life. We may praise and glorify you through your Son, Jesus Christ. Through him and with him and in him, O God, Almighty Father, in the unity of the Holy Spirit, all glory and honor is yours. For

0: At the Savior's command, or by divine teaching, we dare to pray, Our Father, who art in heaven, hallowed be thy name. Thy will be done on earth as it is in heaven. Give us this day our daily bread. Forgive us our trespasses, as we forgive those who trespass against us. Lead us not into temptation. Deliver us from evil. Deliver us, Lord, we pray, from every evil, and graciously grant peace in our days, that by the help of your mercy, we may be always free from sin, safe from all distress, as we await the blessed hope and coming of our Savior, Jesus Christ. Lord Jesus Christ, you said to your apostles, Peace I leave you, my peace I give you. Look not on our sins, but on the faith of your church, and graciously grant her peace and unity in accordance with your will, who live and reign forever and ever.
1: Amen.
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Behold, the Lamb of God who takes away the sins of the world. Blessed are those called to the supper of the Lamb. Lord, I am not worthy that you should enter under my roof. Only say the word, and my soul shall be healed.

Let us pray. Accompany with constant protection, O Lord, those you renew with these heavenly gifts. And in your never-failing care for them, make them worthy of eternal redemption through Christ our Lord. If you've been watching the news, you know a big thing going on in Philly now is you come outside and your car's up on crates. Well, it hit Jenkintown. In fact, it hit the Jenkintown Police Department. All their cruisers, they took the wheels. But the cops say they will be tireless in pursuit of these people. The Lord be with you. May Almighty God bless you, the Father, the Son, and the Holy Spirit. Go in peace, glorifying the Lord by your life. Thanks be to God.

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In the name of the Father, and of the Son, and of the Holy Spirit. Amen. Almighty God, to whom all hearts are open, all desires known, and from whom no secrets are hid, cleanse the thoughts of our hearts by the inspiration of your Holy Spirit, that we may perfectly love you and worthily magnify your holy name through Jesus Christ our Lord. Amen. If we say we have no sin, we deceive ourselves and the truth is not in us. But if we confess our sins, God, who is faithful and just, will forgive our sins and cleanse us of all unrighteousness.

Most merciful God, we confess that we have sinned against you in thought, word, and deed, by what we have done and by what we have left undone. We have not loved you with our whole heart. We have not loved our neighbors as ourselves. We are truly sorry, and we humbly repent. Have mercy on us and forgive us, that we may delight in your will and walk in your ways, to the glory of your name. Amen. The Almighty and merciful God grant unto you, being penitent, pardon and remission of all your sins, time for amendment of life, and the grace and comfort of his Holy Spirit. Amen. The grace of our Lord Jesus Christ, the love of God, and the communion of the Holy Spirit be with you all.

who trust in you, without whom nothing is strong, nothing is holy. Increase and multiply upon us your mercy, that with you as our ruler and guide, we may so pass through things temporal, that we lose not the things eternal. Through Jesus Christ our Lord, who lives and reigns with you in the Holy Spirit, one God,

A reading from 1 Kings. At Gibeon, the Lord appeared to Solomon in a dream by night, and God said, "Ask what I should give you." And Solomon said, "You have shown great and steadfast love to your servant, my father David, because he walked before you in faithfulness, in righteousness, and in uprightness of heart toward you. And you have kept for him this great and steadfast love, and have given him a son to sit on his throne today. And now, O Lord my God, you have made your servant king in place of my father David, although I am only a little child. I do not know how to go out or to come in. And your servant is in the midst of the people whom you have chosen, a great people, so numerous they cannot be numbered or counted. Give your servant, therefore, an understanding mind to govern your people, able to discern between good and evil, for who can govern this, your great people?" It pleased the Lord that Solomon had asked for this. God said to him, "Because you have asked this, and have not asked for yourself long life or riches or for the life of your enemies, but have asked for understanding to discern what is right, I now do according to your word. Indeed, I give you a wise and discerning mind. No one like you has been before you, and no one like you shall arise after you." The word of the Lord.

A reading from the first letter to the Corinthians. Now, concerning food sacrificed to idols, we know that all of us possess knowledge. Knowledge puffs up, but love builds up. Anyone who claims to know something does not yet have the actual necessary knowledge, but anyone who loves God is known by him. Hence, as to the eating of food offered to idols, we know that no idol in the world really exists, and there is no God but one. Indeed, even though there may be so-called gods in heaven or on earth, as in fact there are many gods and lords, yet for us there is one God, the Father, from whom all things and for whom we exist. And one Lord Jesus Christ, through whom are all things, and through whom we exist. The word of the Lord.

Jesus put before the crowds another parable. The kingdom of heaven is like a mustard seed that someone took and sowed in his field. It is the smallest of all the seeds, but when it has grown, it has the greatest of shrubs and becomes a tree, so that the birds of the air come and make nests in its branches. He told them another parable. The kingdom of heaven is like yeast that a woman took and mixed in with 3 measures of flour until all of it was leavened. The kingdom of heaven is like treasure hidden in a field. When someone found and hid it, then in his joy he goes and sells all that he has and buys that field. Again, the kingdom of heaven is like a merchant in search of fine pearls. On finding 1 pearl of great value, he went and sold all that he had and bought it. Again, the kingdom of heaven is like a net that was thrown into the sea and caught fish of every kind. When it was full, they drew it to shore, sat down and put the goods into a basket, and threw out the bad fish. So it will be at the end of the age. The angels will come out and separate the evil from the righteous and throw them into the furnace of fire, where there will be weeping and gnashing of teeth. Have you understood all this? The crowds answered, yes. And he said to them, therefore, every scribe who has been trained for the kingdom of heaven is like the master of a household, who brings out of his treasure what is new and what is old. The Gospel of the Lord.

Way back in the olden days when I was in college, I had a theology professor tell me a joke about Christians. I've been thinking about it this week. Maybe some of you have heard this one. Here goes. I once saw a man about to jump off of a bridge. I ran up to him and I said, "Don't jump." He said, "But nobody loves me." I said, "God loves you. Do you believe in God?" "Yes," he said. "Are you a Christian or are you a Jew?" He said, "A Christian." "Me too," I replied. "Protestant or Catholic?" He said, "Protestant." "Me too." "What denomination?" "Baptist." "Me too," I said. "Northern Baptist or Southern Baptist?" "Northern Baptist." "Me too." "Northern Conservative Baptist or Northern Liberal Baptist?" "Northern Conservative Baptist," he said. "Me too." "Northern Conservative Baptist Great Lakes region or Northern Conservative Baptist Eastern region?" He said, "Northern Conservative Baptist Great Lakes region." "Me too," I said. "Northern Conservative Baptist Great Lakes Region Council of 1879 or Northern Conservative Baptist Great Lakes Region Council of 1912? He said, "Northern Conservative Baptist Great Lakes Region Council of 1912. I said, "Die, heretic," and I shoved him off the bridge. There is something very human and very Christian about that joke. I don't mean Christian as in that is something we ought to be doing, going around shoving heretics off bridges. Those days are behind us. For the most part. No, I mean it is very Christian in that we all recognize that impulse. We recognize that behavior. We've seen it in others. At times, we've seen it in ourselves. It's this propensity to latch on to certainty. That word is going to be carrying a lot of weight today. I think probably because in and of itself, certainty is neither good nor bad. Its supposed moral value is totally dependent on the situation or the context, so it gets lumped with a lot. In 1866, the Atlantic Monthly magazine reported a new kind of business that was spreading around the United States. It was called life assurance. You would pay this company a small monthly or annual fee, and when you died, the company would give your family a predetermined payout to cover the expenses of your loss. It was an assurance, a promise of certainty that your loved ones would at least be provided for in the event of your death. 160 years later, life insurance, as we now call it, it does the exact same thing, but is it a certainty anymore? I'm a little less sure of that. Every policy I know of has dozens of caveats and loopholes, all of which benefit the insurer. Payouts are purposefully delayed as long as possible, all while families are shouldering the exorbitant costs of funerals and managing estates. Most of us have life insurance, but anyone who has experienced trying to obtain it knows it is anything but assured. So then maybe certainty is not all about guarantees. Maybe it's about probability. I told my parents repeatedly in seminary that I was certain my first call as a pastor would be on some alien planet called Minnesota or Iowa. My certainty came from the fact that nearly 60% of all Lutherans in the United States live in the Midwest. When it came to finding a job, I was certain I'd have better luck out there in the hinterlands. And wouldn't you know it, I was right. It turns out that certainty and probability actually do have a pretty strong relationship, at least in human psychology. Two psychologists,
Vertsky and Canaham, they published research in 1986, and it showed that as probability in winning something lowers, the more likely we are to pick an option that is more certain. Now, that seems self-evident. That kind of makes sense. They call this the certainty effect. Let me give you an example. Which would you choose? An 80% chance to win $50 with a 20% chance to win nothing? Or would you rather get 30 bucks guaranteed? 81% of us would choose the $30 over the 50. The probability of losing, no matter the amount, it brings discomfort to us. We are always more likely as humans to choose something that is definite, even if the overall reward is less, even if the opposite reward is astronomically better. This tells me that something about certainty is related to our own personal feelings of confidence, of feeling assured, of perhaps even feeling safe. Maybe we find this connection, this place where assurance and certainty become more like synonyms. Perhaps we find it strongest in religious certainty. That is at the heart of that joke about our two Baptist brothers. Humor's the good-natured side of truth, Mark Twain once wrote. We laugh at that joke because we know that the certainty of the one who pushes, we know where it comes from. It comes from a place of longing, a place of needing comfort, a place of need, a need to hear and to know and to be loved by our God. So why else would Jesus be wandering around the Palestinian countryside proclaiming, "The kingdom of heaven has come near"? It's difficult for me to imagine that those who were going out of their way to find Jesus, those whom Jesus was telling those parables in the crowd, those parables about the kingdom of heaven, I can't imagine that they were completely satisfied with their relationship with God, that they had no worries, no anxieties, no questions about who they ought to be, how they ought to behave, what was to come next after death. Jesus talks about heaven because heaven is that place that we all desire, that we all hope for. When it comes to life, it is the place we know that brings the peace that we can't comprehend, a peace we know that doesn't yet quite exist here, and yet somehow in our not understanding, it is the thing we desire more than anything. And heaven might be the one single most contentious topic among Christians when it comes to certainty. For decades and centuries, even millennia, Christians have fought, we've bickered, we've died over our own certainty of what heaven looks like, how we can get there, and more importantly, who gets in and who doesn't. Each of us can imagine contemporary debates about who receives this grace of heaven, debates about sexuality, over ethical choices, debates over the right church membership, debates over forgiveness and true repentance, debates over how persistent is sin. This fight has a long history. It's not new to Christians right from the get-go. The apostles were even questioning who was allowed in, even allowed into the church. This was Peter and Paul's big argument in the book of Acts. Must you be Jewish to receive the salvation of Christ? And more importantly, the inheritance of heaven? Or is being Gentile good enough? What about
100 years later, those people who believed Jesus was merely a man and not God? What about those who claim that the God of the Old Testament is different and evil, and the God of the New Testament is a new God of love? What about those crazy Germans who say that the Pope is not the head of the church? Are any of them getting into heaven? People seek certainty for the comfort and affirmation that it brings. But that does not mean that certainty is not dangerous. In fact, I think it quickly becomes so. No sooner do we feel certain about something than we begin to build our walls, to shut our doors, to lock our gates. We stop listening to different opinions. We stop acknowledging other facts. We won't make relationships with those who are now different. We so quickly go from being children in need of the comfort of their parent to defenders of the faith, armies of Christ, from people focused on the grace of God to people intent on harming each other and keeping one another out. The danger of certainty is that it is inevitably certain danger. Somewhere along the way, it feels like we might have lost the plot. So much of the Christian faith, it's been boiled down these last 2,000 years into, do you believe the correct things? Because God only loves those who are in total agreement. But not one of the parables from this morning talk about our belief, whether right or wrong. None of them give a detailed accounting of the qualifications for heaven. None of them lay out an entrance exam. Jesus, at least, mentions no fluffy clouds, no winged cherubs with harps and lyres. He says nothing of St. Peter at the pearly gates. When Jesus talks about heaven in any of the four Gospels, it is often not remotely close to our human notions about that eternal dwelling place. And perhaps that is exactly the point. Each one of these parables tells a particular story about God's intervention in rescuing and restoring each one of us into new and right relationship. And while that alone is worth a sermon, one for each one of the parables, I see something fundamentally different happening as well. Jesus tells these parables, these seemingly unrelated, unconnected stories, stories about bread, stories about coins and seeds and pearls and nets of fish, things that are totally disconnected from any notion we might have about eternal life. He mentions them, and they are so different because that is precisely what we are meant to pay attention to. He's not trying to take away our certainty. He's not trying to take our hope or our comfort in a God of immeasurable love. He's not trying to take away the promise of eternal life. Instead, I think Jesus is revealing, so often as God does with us, that we cannot possibly understand. We cannot possibly delineate the vastness of God's grace in totality. There is no theological treatise or covenant or confession that even in 10,000 volumes could accurately define the realms, the rewards, the imaginings of God. Both St. Paul and St. Augustine say the same. When you declare that something is most certainly knowable about God, it is automatically not God. So why are we so convinced about heaven of all things? Why can't it be more? Why can't it be more expansive? Why can't heaven be more miraculous, more bewildering, more dazzling,
then boiling it down to an accounting of our good and bad deeds. It is, says Jesus, it is so much more than our imaginations have room for. It's all of the things that we hope for. It is everything that God has promised. And it goes beyond that. Precisely because that is who God is. Everything and more.

stake a claim to die on a hill. In fact, it's the opposite. It's to be less certain and more imaginative, to worry less about knowledge and to concern ourselves with love. It's a risky proposition. This is asking us for some genuine vulnerability on our part. But Jesus isn't saying we're going to give up on our education, that we're going to stop studying Scripture, that we don't need to know anything at all. But he is asking us to never be satisfied with it. He's encouraging us to be suspicious of that nagging tendency to believe in finality rather than being open to the reality that there is more. Pastor Linders might say that Jesus is encouraging us to embrace ambiguity. I think I'll say that we're being asked to open our minds, open our hearts to the reality that God's propensity to love us and to go out of his way for us is far bigger than we could ever think. Does that mean then we become postmodernists where everything is relative? Or nihilists where nothing matters at all? Of course not. In Jesus' conviction that possibility reigns, well then certainty and truth, those become mutually exclusive. Truth still remains. Truth is still the way of God. I think Solomon shows us what that means, what this distinction is. Our reading from 1 Kings 15 minutes ago, it shows us of this king that is far more concerned with truth than he is with his guarantees. God offers Solomon anything he wants in the world as a reward for his faithfulness and his righteousness. Solomon could ask for certainty of welfare through riches, certainty of power by conquering his enemies, certainty of longevity with a long life and the dynasty of a son. That's not what he asks for. He asks for wisdom, for discernment of what is good and what is evil. Solomon asks to know and to see what is true. Living a godly life, it's not grounded only on intellect. It's certainly not grounded on wealth or authority. Instead, it is rooted in the trust that God is with us, that there is always a possibility for God to be doing even more, to do even greater for me, for you, for all of us. There is always room for God to love us even more. Faithful life, it doesn't come in a flash of lightning. It can't be memorized out of a book, and it certainly does not have an end point. We accept that education doesn't stop just because we've graduated. I think faith is the same. Discovering a truth, something new, something spectacular about God, well, it will feed us where we are in our lives. But life continues. We continue. We still move forward. And so Jesus is encouraging us to accept that God does not have limits, neither does our understanding of him. There must be something new to discover. There is someone more to love. I'm certain that the stubbornness of certainty can keep us from experiencing the fullness of grace. "Die, heretic," does not have to be the only response on the bridge. Perhaps if we stay and we talk, we might discover what the kingdom of heaven is like.

0: I believe in God, the Father Almighty, creator of heaven and earth. I believe in Jesus Christ, his only Son, our Lord. He was conceived by the power of the Holy Spirit and born of the Virgin Mary. He suffered under Pontius Pilate, was crucified, died, and was buried. He descended into hell. On the third day, he rose again. He ascended into heaven and is seated at the right hand of the Father. He will come again to judge the living and the dead. I believe in the Holy Spirit, the Holy Catholic Church, the communion of saints, the forgiveness of sins, the resurrection of the body, and the life everlasting. Amen. The peace of the Lord be with you always. Let us share a sign of peace. Brian, peace be with you. Peace, John. Behind you.
1: Peace be with you.

Well, peace be with you all. I'm Mac Mullins, one of the pastors here at St. Paul's. You'll see at the end of your pews those red pads. Please fill those out. Let us know you're here. It's a great way for us to know who's here on a Sunday, connect with folks we haven't seen in a while. You'll notice on the front of your announcement booklet, we are starting to collect school supplies for kids in need. In about 3 weeks, August the 16th, we'll collect them all together and we'll bless them during the service. You can bring them by the church office anytime. They're going to go off to the Lutheran Settlement House to help kids all in the Philly area. Let's see. This is just a reminder. As far as I'm aware, it hasn't happened recently, but email scams, they are very common and they are getting more and more sophisticated. The pastors of St. Paul's will never, ever, ever, ever ask you for money over the internet, I promise. So we're not going to ask for gift cards. We're not going to ask for a Western Union transfer or anything like that. If you ever get an email like that and you really, really aren't sure, call us first, please, and we will tell you, no, it's not us. But they are always around. They're always finding new ways to get into your pocketbooks, so please be cautious. Well, this is the last Pastor Russert update. He and Abigail are currently in Ireland, finishing up the very end of his graduate sabbatical. They will be back in town, and he will be here next Sunday. Pastor Abigail Russert will be preaching, and we will have a welcome back for our Pastor Russert, Thomas, on August the 9th, the next Sunday, which will be his first Sunday preaching on his return. With that, let us continue with the offering.

Let us pray. We worship and bless you, Lord Jesus, and ask you for a discerning heart. Shape us to lead our lives more like Solomon, not seeking to dominate or to accumulate or to triumph over it above, but to seek what might surprise us, to be open to things that are new, to be vulnerable with who we're willing to show kindness, to risk the possibility that we might be changed in the process. Guide our attention towards your presence in our lives so that we might come to discover heaven here on earth. Lord, in your mercy, hear our prayer. King David once prayed, "Lord, do not let evil people have their way. Do not let their schemes succeed." Violence and bloodshed continue to soak the earth, and we seek your saving hand. We pray for the people of Berlin. We pray for our service members killed in Iran and the innocents who are caught up in the destruction of war. Our help comes from you, maker of heaven and earth. Lord, in your mercy, hear our prayer. Remind us again and again of the importance of rest. You yourself, O Lord, rested on the seventh day. But we can always find an excuse to keep going, always come up with a reason to stay busy, to always be working. Whether in small moments or by taking a step back from the things that control us, give us the kind of rest that renews and restores, that fills us with faith. Lord, in your mercy, hear our prayer. We pray for all who are sick, who have been in the hospital, who are recovering. Keep a watchful eye over them and bring wisdom and patience to their caregivers, especially those we name before you now. Lord, in your mercy, hear our prayer. In the company of saints, you bring us into life so that they might raise us. Show us what it means to be faithful to you, to be examples of love for us to model. Welcome with open arms all who have died, and those who now rest in your care, especially those whom we remember now. Lord, in your mercy, hear our prayer. Into your hands, O Lord, we commend all for whom we pray, trusting in your mercy through Jesus Christ, our Savior and Lord, through whom we are bold to say, Our Father, who art in heaven, hallowed be thy name, thy kingdom come, Thy will be done, on earth as it is in heaven. Give us this day our daily bread, and forgive us our trespasses, as we forgive those who trespass against us. And lead us not into temptation, but deliver us from evil. For thine is the kingdom, and the power, and the glory, forever and ever. Amen. The Lord bless you and keep you. The Lord make his face shine upon you and be gracious to you. The Lord look upon you with favor and give you peace. Amen.

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darling. Bomb, bomb, bomb, bomb, bomb, bomb, bomb, bomb. And my honey, ram-a-lama, ding-dong, forever. And when I say dip, di-dip, di-dip, di-dip, you know I mean it from the bottom of my boogity, boogity, boogity shoe.

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Before that was the Regents with Run Around, Barry Mann with Who Put the Bump, and the Bump, a Bump, a Bump, and the Monkees kicking off the show with their theme, the Monkey Theme, here on RDVFM. Let's say we go to Colpix Relabel right now. 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

0: The Grassroots at 21 past the hour, 12 noon, here on Electron Ed Radio Show with Where Were You When I Needed Ya? Jukebox Saturday Night, Back There's Well by Nino and the Ebb Tides. Bernadette Carroll off of the Laurie record label with Party Girl, and the Marcells with Heartaches. 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And that's a note from the RDVFM Community Bulletin Board. 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

He counts at 20 minutes, 40 hour, 1 o'clock here on Electron Ed Radio Show with Psychotic Reaction. Before that was the Moonglows with Seesaw. Frankie Lyman and Teenagers back there as well with Goody Goody. And right now, here are the times. This time I know it's real on radio in the Delaware Valley.

0: 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This Time I Know It's Love. Upper Dublin Public Library presents the following authors via Zoom. 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And that's a note from the RDBFM Community Bulletin Board.
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Yes, we lost another one over the past few days. Arlene Smith, Chantel's, passed away at the age of 82. And thought it was fitting to play her big hit with them, Maybe. Wrapping up this edition of the Electron Ed Show on RDV-FM Radio in the Delaware Valley. This is yours truly, Electron Ed, signing off. Still not totally back there yet from the cancer surgery I had done earlier this week. But slowly getting there, because it's time to head back home and just lay down and continue to recuperate. Come up next, George Haggerty will be keeping you company on the RDV-FM jukebox. So until next Sunday afternoon, everybody, stay cool, have a good week. Use whatever time we have left of the summer of 2026. And most importantly, God love.

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And good afternoon, everybody, and welcome to the RDV Jukebox. My name's George Haggerty. I'm going to be your host for the next 3 hours, playing some great stuff from the 1960s and going back a little bit before that. So sit back, relax, turn the volume up good and loud, because I promise you, I'm going to play you some good stuff.

0: Now, I know I won't even try to say it that way, but that was the Temptations doing The Way You Do the Things You Do in Italian. It was released in Italian. It was such a big hit worldwide that they re-recorded it in a couple different languages. And I'll tell you what, I love that version. The Way You Do the Things You Do, The Temptations in Italian. Before that, we had Green Grass. That was Gary Lewis and the Playboys. Catch Us If You Can, the Dave Clark 5. Summertime, that was the Marcells. Morris Coda Love, the Capris. And a surprise on that one, because it's actually a 1981 recording. And we took a trip to Kansas City, and we heard Kansas City and Goodbye Kansas City by Wilbur Harris. My name's George Haggerty. This is the RDV Jukebox. And we're just getting started, and we got a lot of great music ahead, so make sure you stick around. I'm going to take a quick stroll over to that community bulletin board we have here, let you know that the Montgomery County Department of Health and Human Services, they invite you to Tai Chi for arthritis and fall prevention. That's right. It can help you with, you know, getting your body in shape and all that, and help you maybe from maybe taking that fall you don't want to take. And they'll do it on Wednesday at 1 p.m., on July 8th through to August 26th. So they'll do it now through August 26th, basically. And they'll do it at the Pennypack Community Center. Movements can be done either seated or standing, which is, you know, good because some of us have shaky legs. The community center is located at 130 Spring Avenue in beautiful downtown Hatboro. So for more information, you can visit them online. 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That's 215-443-9100. Did you get that? I hope I didn't talk too fast.
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tighten up with. 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Tighten it up. Yeah. Now let that guitar fall in. 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

0: bit. 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
0: Tighten up that bass.
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0: Oh, yeah.
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0: Now, look here. I want that guitar to fall in on now. Tighten it up now. 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

Mr. Tom Jones, what a big star he was in the 1960s, early 70s, and he's still going strong today. Unbelievable. The guy still has a good voice, and that was What's New Pussycat from 1965. And we played a 1966 Coca-Cola Tom Jones commercial in there. And before the break, we had Tighten Up by Archie Bell and the Drells. 7 Days Too Long was Chuck Wood. SOS, Stop Her On Sight was Edwin Starr. And The Real Thing, Tina Britt. My name's George Haggerty. You are listening to the RDV Jukebox, and we're every Sunday. And don't forget, we got 2x2 at 2 coming up, and we just got a lot of good music. So sit back, relax, and here's the Castles.

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0: All right, the boys from Liverpool, the Fab Four, also known as the Beatles. Send that out to all of our good friends in beautiful South Philadelphia. We heard Liar Liar by the Castaway, Shout by the Daytones. Up, Up and Away was the Fifth Dimension, and we started to set off with The Rain in the Park and Other Things by the Cowell Sills. And my name's George Haggerty. This is the RDB Jukebox, and I'm going to take another walk over to the community bulletin board and let you know that Grammy Park is hosting Tea with Betsy Ross on Sunday, August 16th from 1 to 3. Well, that's not good, but yeah, it is good. Join presenter Erin Agnew as she gives us a glimpse into the life of Betsy Ross as she made her first flag. Or did she? After the presentation, enjoy a three-course afternoon tea. Boy, that sounds good. Admissions charged. Grammy Park is located at 859 County Line Road in Horsham. 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

And that's what we do. We kick off the 2 o'clock hour with 2 times 2 at 2 with the King of Rock and Roll, Elvis Aaron Presley, and that was song number 1, Wonderful World. Before the break, we heard Charlie Gracie and Crazy Girl. Bobby Rydell gave us Wildwood Days and Bobby Darin, Beyond the Sea. My name's George Haggerty. This is the RDV Jukebox. Man, I can't believe we're already in the hour 2. Let's go. Song number 2.

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0: All right, a little bit of Carl Perkins there, bopping the blues. And Carl Mann was in there with Mona Lisa. My Way, of course, Eddie Cochran. And Two Times Two at Two with the King of Rock and Roll with the Edge of Reality. Almost in Love and Wonderful World. Catch us all up to date with the music. My name's George Haggerty. This is the RDV Jukebox. Going to take a quick run over to the community bulletin board. Let you know that the Good Shepherd Church, yes, the Good Shepherd Church, it's located at 1634 Hilltown Pike in Hilltown. 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

And that one comes off the Satellite record label, and that's the Del Rios. And There's a Love. And the Satellite record label, that was part of the Stax record label. And I guess some people that do know me, I'm, as a completist, I have been working on completing the Stax singles for a number of years now. And I've pretty much gotten, I think, every single one. But I figure I'm going to play some Stax sides for you for the rest of today's program. And before the break, we had High School Confidential. It was Jerry Lee Lewis. She, Little Sheila. That was Gene Vincent and the Blue Caps. And Stack of Records here, Stack of Records there. That is Tom Tall and the Tomcats. And my name's George Haggerty. And one of those early Satellite records, which was also re-released on Stax, was The Chips. And The Chips, you know, they did Rubber Biscuit. But they had a lot of other good stuff, and this is one of them.

0: All right, little bit of the Otis Redding, one of his very first records, and that came out on the Stax label. And These Arms of Mine. Restless was the Cobras from the Satellite label. The Dog, Rufus Thomas from the Satellite label. Booker T and the MGs was Behave Yourself from the Stax label. Last Night, the very first MG, the Marquees did it. And it was the very first Stax record, Satellite record, and started to set off with the Chips. You Make Me Feel So Good. You can join the Greater Hatboro Chamber of Commerce and the Hatboro Police Department for the annual Night Out event on Friday, August 7th from 5 to 8:30 p.m. in the Miller Meadow. That's at York and Horsham Roads, right across the street basically from here. The event features booths and demonstrations from first responders and more. For information, you can pick up the phone, call 215-956-9540, 215-956-9540. Hope you got all that.
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2: 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POISE has assisted in getting legislation passed at the state and federal level, which has successfully helped push back those promoting steroid use. Protect Our Youth from Steroids is an official endorser of the Rodchenkov Anti-Doping Act that is now a federal law. 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

0: 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I'll let you know that the Union Library of Hatboro offers you two opportunities each week to come stitch and chat. Yeah, stitch and chat. 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

Well, good afternoon, everyone. Good Sunday afternoon, everyone. It is your host, your DJ, Evan Blatt, on this fine Sunday, on this Sunday Oldies Encyclopedia. We are back, and we're going to be continuing with our main theme with the girl names. We are up to letter L, and we have a couple things to announce throughout the show, and one thing I'm going to announce here before we get into our L category. We have lost a great record collector. I was just told yesterday when I was out. I was actually getting records on yesterday. I was actually told from the wife of Steve Lapko in South Jersey. A great friend of mine. I was completely devastated when I heard about that, and he lost the battle of cancer unexpectedly there. So I'm gonna play a couple of his favorite tunes here. One of them here is actually from the Steve Lapko collection, and it's the Avalons here. This is his extra copy that I bought off of him. It's Heart's Desire from December of '58 on the Unart label. Billboard December 22nd. So right here, the Avalons on the original Unart label from the Steve Lapko collection.

All right, right there. The Packards. Ladies, 1956 on the Platback label to open up our L category for our girl name section. And before that, right there, for remembering Steve Lapko, a record collector that passed away a few days ago. A record collector that I well known, and maybe some record collectors out there that maybe you known as well. The Quins, O Starlight, 1957 on the Cyclone. I know that's one that Steve liked very much. And from Steve Lapcoat's collection, that was an extra I bought off of him. The Avalon's, The Heart's Desire, December of 58 on the UNR label. All right, continue on now with the L category. It's August of 61 on the Monument label. Billboard, September 4th. Entering a Hot 100 and reaching number 90. It has Virgil Johnson on lead. This group is from Odessa, Texas. I'm sure you all know the group. It's the Velvets, and their tune is called Lana.

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Yeah, right there. He flipped the Rendezvous With You over for Hey Lena, The Desires right there. May of 59 on the whole label for that. The Regents right there. He flipped the Runaround over for Allure My Darling for the Regents. June of 61 on the G label. Billboard, July 3rd, entering Hot 100 and reaching number 28. And the Velvets, Lana, August of 61 on the Monument label. And I said Billboard, September 4th, entering the Hot 100 and reaching number 90. Virgil Johnson on lead for that one. All right, let's go right now for the Way Out label, and it's the Corvettes with Leonora, 1958 right here.

Yeah, right there. The flip side of Have I Sinned, Leona, Donnie Elber, September 57 on the Deluxe label. Billboard, September 30th. And for that, The Travelers, Lenora, September 57 on the Atlas label. And we start that set off with The Corvettes, Leonore, 1958 on the Way Out label. All right, we'll be right back. And we'll come back with the Leandras and the Hearts and their version of Leona from 56.

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Sunday, August 23rd, starting at noon, right at the intersection of County Line and Lower State Roads in Horsham at Trezub, the Ukrainian American Sports Center. 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

Alright, let's see where we left off here. Jai 5 right there. Lily Marlene, of course, Eugene Pitt only, January of 63 on the Belltone label. Before that, the Verviers with the Honey Strollers. Leonore, February of 58 on the Glory label. And we start that set off with the Leanders and the Hearts. Leona, 1956 on the Gotham label. Alright, looks like we got a phone call here with the Cupids. And it's a phone call for Lily Mae, January 58 here on the Aladdin label. Let's take a listen.

0: Yeah, right there, the Mellows. Lovable Lily, August of 55 right there. Of course, Lillian Leach on lead. On the JD label, August of 55. Before that, the Blend Tones, Lily, March of 59 on the MGM label. And we start that set off with the Cupids. Lily May, January of 58 on the Aladdin label. Cashbox, February 8th, and Billboard, February 10th. All right, from the RDV Community Bulletin Board. Craven Hall Historical Society will host an open house on Sunday, August 9th from noon to 3 p.m. at 599 Newtown Road in Warminster, PA. The John Fitch Steamboat Museum and the Johnsville Centrifuge and Science Museum are also located on the premises. 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

0: Yeah, the Delvrays right there. Lily Maybell, 1958 on the Future label. Definitely a different version than the original, which we have coming up next. And before that, we flipped over to Peanuts for Little Joe and the Thrillers for Lily Lou, July 57 on the OK label. And we started that set off with a record you probably would never hear on the Oldies Encyclopedia show, except for this exception because it's a girl name theme show. It was Fabian with the four dates. It was Lily Lou. Fabian was sure something. Let's put it that way. But continue on now. The golf.
1: Same four dates who did
0: I'm
1: Happy.
0: Yeah, it's the same ones. That was on the Chancellor label. Fabian and the four dates was actually uncredited with that. It just said Fabian, and of course, that was the flip side of a steady date. And let's go on now with their record you would hear on the Oldies Encyclopedia. And let's go back on theme now with the Valentines and the original version of Lily Maybell, October 55 on the Rama label.

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Yeah, the Empire's right there. Linda, December of 56 on the Whirl and Disc label. For that, Lil Julian Herrera and the Tigers, I Remember Linda, January of 58 on the Star of the label. If that record sounded familiar, that's actually the same record. They just changed the title of that. If I still remember that the Romancers did earlier on the Dewtone label, and they just mixed up the lyrics a little bit on that, but that's the same record. And we started that set off with the Valentines, Lily Maybell, October 55 on the Rama label. All right, let's continue on now with that tune, Linda. Here's the Four Gents on the Park Record label.

Yeah, right there, the sophomores. Linda, August of 56 on the Dawn label. Before that, we had the Pips right there. Linda, July of 62 on the Fury label. Billboard and Cashboxed August 4th. And we started to set off with the Four Gents. Linda, 57 on the Park record label. All right, let's go to a kiddie tune right here. From August of 56 on the Hera label, it's Little Butchie Saunders and the Buddies with Lindy Lou.

Yeah, right there. And that Valentine's right there. Tonight, Kathleen, November of 54 on the Old Town label. And that's going out to our wonderful listener right there. That's an old request right there for our wonderful listener in South Philly. And before that, we had The Whispers, the B-side. And that was the B-side of Full Heart, Don't Fool with Lizzie, April of 55 on the Gotham label. That's going to end it with our L category for Oldies Encyclopedia show. And we're going to come back with part two next week. But we've got plenty more great tunes coming up. And we started to set off with Little Butchie Saunders and the Buddies, Lindy Lou, August of 56 on the Harrow label. All right, right here we have the Five Stars on the Blue Boys Kingdom label. It's Hey Juanita.

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Yeah, the Echelons right there. Just a great version of It's So Hard to Say Goodbye. My friend John Clemente right there. He has a great voice, and what a great group right there. Dream Lovers, Calling Joanne before the break. October of 66 on the Mercury label, and we start that set off with the Five Stars, Hey Juanita, January of 57 on the Blue Boys Kingdom label. All right, let's see what we got queued up here. Well, some more sad news here. We have, of course, we all know that Arlene Smith passed away July 29th due to a heart attack. Of course, lead singer of the Chantels, of course, with their many great hits, including Maybe. Got a couple I'm going to play here by them. One of my favorites here on the N label. It's Congratulations right here. August of 58 for Arlene Smith, to remember her by Chantels.

0: my natural progression. Don't give me no cigar.
1: All right, yeah. Alternate take, the recording session and everything right there of the Harptones, Loving a Girl Like You from 61, the Bruce label, and that does come out on Yellow Wax for you collectors. And if you know the original version, they backed Ruth McFadden. It's the same record on Old Town in October 56. It's called Schoolboy, and that was their version called Loving a Girl Like You, same record though. And for that, original record right there, clean record of the Harptones, Forever Mine, July of 54 on the Bruce label. And reason I played both those records because it was the anniversary of Willie Winfield's passing on July 27th of 2021. So I remember Willie Winfield played those. It's been 5 years since he passed. And before that, we played Willie Wilson and Arlene Smith, along with the Tune Masters, singing with I've Lied from 58 on the N label. And to remember Arlene Smith, it's with the Chantels with the Congratulations from August of 58 on the N label. All right, let's continue on now with the Carrions right here on the Indigo label. And this tune, Billboard December 11th, and She's Gone.

0: Okay, from the RDV Community Bulletin Board, Fawn Hill Castle's Beer Fest takes place on Saturday, August 22nd, with VIP admission beginning at 1 p.m., general admission at 2 p.m., and running until 5 p.m. Enjoy this annual fundraising event on the grounds of Fawn Hill Castle and help support their educational and community programs and conservation efforts. 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

Senators right there, Scheming, 1959 on the Bristol label. Before that, Jiver, Sherry, August of 56 on the Aladdin label. Cashbox and Billboard, August 18th. Started set off with the Carrion, She's Gone, December 61 on the Indigo label. Billboard, December 11th. All right, let's go right now to a classic on the Holiday label. This Billboard, September 15th. It's from, well, I should actually tell you the date first. It's from August 15th of 57. It's the Love Notes, and If I Could Make You Mine on the Holiday label.

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Yeah, right there. That's a rare one for you collectors out there. The Tiffany's I've Got a Girl, September of 58 on the Rockin' Robin label. Before that, the Seville's Charlena, December of 60 on the JC label, re-released June 63 on the Galaxy label. And we started to set off with the Love Notes, If I Can Make You Mine, August 15th of 57 on the Holiday label. All right, let's go on now to another favorite of mine. On the Curtis label, it's Rudy and the Wheels. Yes, the same Wheels that did My Heart's Desire. Yes, I think that's what it was. Yeah, and of course the Wheels were also the Federals, which we're also going to hear because they did Dear Lorraine, which we're going to hear next week on our part two. And here they are right here with It's Not For Me, February of 59 on the Curtis label.

Yeah, killer ballad right there. The vibes. You Got Me Crying, May of 61 on the Reina label. Before that, a vocal group right there on the Essex label. You usually see Bill Haley or some other pop record on there. But right there, the Medallions. I Know, 1955 right there. And not the same Medallions you think of on the Dootone label. Only released for that group. And we started to set off with the Rudy and the Wheels, It's Not For Me, February of 59 on the Curtis label. Billboard, February 23rd. All right, let's go here to the Yellow and Green G label, early G label here, 1954. Very rare record for you collectors out here. And it's the Coins and Blues Can't Go No Place With You.

0: from the RDV Community Bulletin Board, the Medford, New Jersey Historical Society's annual flea market will be held on Saturday, September 12th from 8 a.m. to 2 p.m. at Kirby's Mill, 275 Church Road in Medford, New Jersey. 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

Well, I think that time could be our enemy. I think we all know that. Time goes very fast, that is for sure. And Del Pri's right there, the time. 1961 of RB label. And, of course, Baby Washington did that first on the Neptune label. And before that, the Soul Stirrers, Jesus Will Lead Me to the Promised Land on the specialty label. And we start that set off with the Coins. Blues Can't Get No Place With You, 1954 on the G label. All right, great ballad here on the queued up here on the Flash label. It's the Jayhawks from 1956 and Counting My Teardrops.

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All right, right there, Henry Clement, Please Please Darling, 1958 on the Zin label. Before that, Mellow Kinks, Dear Mr. Jock, February of 60 on the Harrow label. And we started set off with the Jayhawks, Counting My Teardrops, 1956 on the Flash label. All right, let's go flip over that Donny Elber record here, Leona, earlier. Let's flip over the A-side and listen to this nice killer classic, Have I Sinned, on the Deluxe label.

0: Yeah, Lee Andrews and the Hearts right there. Island of Love, I believe that's the B-side, Nevertheless, right there on the Crimson label, 1967. And before that, McKinley Mitchell, Tell It Like It Is, November 63 on the Wonderful label, Billboard and Cashbox, November 9th. And we started that set off. Well, actually, we played Fred Parris and the Restless Hearts, No Use in Crying, May of 65 on the Checker label. And we started set off with Donnie Elbert, Have I Sinned. 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
2: 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Radio.

Alright, the Essex right there, Walking in the Rain and the Fargo label. For that, the keynote, Seven Wonders of the World. Seven Wonders of the World. Remember, right, on the first press, you just have Wonders of the World before they added the seven right there. Alright, well, it seems that it's on another end of the Oldies Encyclopedia, but we'll be back, same time, same place, next week with the part two of the L category of girl names. Lots to look forward to, but stay right here because Jerry's coming up with lots of great stuff. I know that for sure. And like I said, stay tuned. And everyone, have a great week. I'll see you next week. Next weekend. Take care, everyone. Have a great week. Right here, Closing the Hideaways. I'm Coming Home, 1954 on the Ronnie label.

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Good evening, everyone, and welcome, welcome, welcome to The Place, your Sunday night radio destination here on the Delaware Valley Radio Network. And I hope you had a great week, and I'll get you ready for the upcoming week. Hopefully you don't have a case of the Mondays on Sunday. We'll take care of that with some great music. And tonight we're going to, when we get into our 8 o'clock hour probably, we're going to focus a little bit on the 45th anniversary of the introduction of MTV. Yes, it was August 1st of 1981, 45 years ago, that something new was added to our TV that we could watch. And we loved it. We really did. We loved it so much. We're still thinking about it. So stay tuned for that. But right now, it's the Hour of Soul Power Plus here on Radio Delaware Valley.

0: by request, coming in from Philly, Stevie Wonder, Yester Me, Yester You, Yesterday, and the Commodores, Just to Be Close to You. That's for my friend who checked in from Philly. And then we had the Duke of Earl, yes, Gene Chandler singing Groovy Situation. And by request from South Philly, my friend in South Philly, Rufus and Chaka Khan, I'm a Woman, I'm a Backbone. I am woman, hear me roar. Welcome to the Hour of Soul Power here on the Delaware Valley Radio Network. This is the place. I am Jerry and your host for this evening. I'll be on this flight until we land around 10 o'clock this evening. So just keep it locked here on RDV. You can experience the magic of twilight on a sunset nature walk at the beautiful Peace Valley Nature Center. And that takes place on Wednesday, August 19th at 7 p.m. Join a knowledgeable guide for a peaceful stroll through scenic trails as the sky fills with vibrant sunset colors. Discover local wildlife and plants and listen to the sounds of nature as daytime transitions to night. There's no charge to attend, and the Peace Valley Nature Center is located at 170 North Chapman Road in Doylestown. For more information or to have any questions answered, call 215-348-6270. That's 215-348-6270. I'll be back with more of the Soul Hour of Soul Power Plus right after this.
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He's with his new girlfriend. 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Oh, he's looking my way. He's walking straight at me. 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